0: I want to get this in. This Al Saeed, the Democrat nominee for the Senate in Michigan, just a couple of years ago about football. Just to show you how this guy's mind works or doesn't work. Cut eight, go.
1: You think about all the wars that we fight abroad, all of the sordid history of oppressing other people in the name of this American idea, right? Whether it was, quote, manifest destiny and destroying Native Americans, or it was the transatlantic slave trade where, you know, folks who...
0: Well, you know, Muslims, this, you know, in Africa and in the Middle East were capturing defeated tribes and so forth and selling them to the Europeans. Yeah, that sort of stuff. Go ahead.
1: Backs of native folks that they destroyed.
0: Or today, you know, in Africa where Muslim Islamists are slaughtering Christians. Or, you know, in Yemen where Islamists are killing other Muslims. Or like in Syria where Islamists slaughtered 580,000 Muslims. You know, we can get into this. We really can. Go ahead.
1: Captured people, enslaved them, and had them work their fields because they thought it was their right, right? And all of this, like a lot of these narratives, you kind of see echoed in the ethos of football.
0: Say, how do you see this in the ethos of football, Rich? What the hell is he talking about? I honestly don't even know what he's trying to say there. But I do know he hates us. I mean, all of us. And you know what's interesting to me? The black community and the Hispanic community want nothing to do with these guys. Nothing. Nothing. It's the so-called super educated but very stupid whites, particularly women. They're into this stuff. They're into this stuff, you know. Masculinity is toxic. That's funny coming from an Islamist like this guy. I'll be right back.
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2: Here's your overnight weather from the Community Broadcasters Weather Center. Tonight, hot and muggy with a low near 73 degrees. Tomorrow climbs to 98 with a 55% chance of rain. And Friday, the hottest day of the week at 100 degrees.

0: 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To talk to Joe, call 888-941-PAGS. 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
1: Great radio stations all over. I appreciate you stopping by. Along with Sam and Polo, it is the Joe Pags Show. Thanks a lot for being here. There's a lot going on. There's a lot to get to. Got Ami Horowitz on today. He's a filmmaker. He is a documentarian. He is a journalist. He went to a college campus, and he asked the college students, hey, Democrat or Republican? And they said, almost all of them said Democrat. I think all of them did. And then he said, okay, well, how do you feel about this? How do you feel about that? He asked them like five or six questions, maybe 10. And by the end of it, they were all Republicans, which is not surprising to me because a lot of people are just indoctrinated to believe that they're either a D or an R without even knowing why. So we're going to get into that with Ami in hour number three. Hour number two, going to be Dr. Jesse Lopez. Got to break down exactly what was said in those text messages between Fauci and Walensky and others. Also, what they were saying to us, the American people, during that entire time. And why is it that Dr. Anthony Fauci got a pardon starting in 2014? I mean, that's a question I asked him last time. He researched it for us. Sam, do you know why Fauci was pardoned for anything he might have done since 14?
2: I was told by the doctor.
1: Wow, how dare you? Paul, did you know why?
3: No.
1: I mean, it's a 7-year pardon. COVID started in late 19 into early 20. Why would you have to pardon him back to 14? There's a very interesting reason. You'll find out in hour number two. Let's start things out with a truth alert. Truth alert. I mean, is it legitimately an alert if it happened a while ago? When did this happen? This happened this afternoon. It's still an alert, isn't it, Sam? I think it is.
2: It's an alert.
1: We can make it an alert if we want to. President Donald J. Trump over on Truth Social said our wonderful White House press secretary and one of my most trusted aides, Caroline Leavitt, will be departing her role at the end of the month so she can spend more time with her beautiful young children and family. Decision I totally understand and respect. Caroline will now be one of my top outside advisors and an influential voice within the Republican Party as we work to defy history and conclusively win the midterm elections. Caroline has been a real leader in the White House and has done a phenomenal job fighting for justice, liberty, and freedom since 2018. Including our historic reelection campaign of 2024. Caroline has been one of the most, one of the best White House press secretaries in the history of the office. Thank you, Caroline, for a job well done, President Donald J. Trump. He forgot to say something, Sam.
2: Thank you for your attention to this matter.
1: No, she's the best anybody's ever seen. Nobody's ever seen a press secretary better than her.
2: That is true.
1: And then do your hands like this in the front. Hey, you know what I mean? Hey.
2: Okay, he
1: looks very Italian when he does that, by the way. And he's not.
2: That's
1: he's like
2: true.
1: Scottish or something.
2: He does.
1: So there you go. Caroline Leavitt, awesome. We met her at the White House, actually the executive office building, not too long ago. We've had her on the show many times, but not since she's been the press secretary. I guess she's been too busy. But that makes sense. I was surprised she didn't step down when she got pregnant with the second child. She went through that, had the child, got two young children now. And it makes sense. She's still like in her late 20s. She's got a whole career ahead of her. Anything she wants to do, I think she's going to do fine. Any speculation, Sam, as to who it might be? Didn't say who's going to replace her, did they?
2: I hope it's Marco Rubio.
1: Stop it. How many jobs can he have?
2: That would be hilarious, right?
1: I mean, we've had a couple of other like assistant press secretaries on. I'm not sure who the next person might be. I have not gotten the call. I, by the way, would be great. I'd go with my sleeves rolled up. It's already shut the hell up. That's what I do. Why don't you shut up, ADC? Yeah,
2: honestly, I think you'd be great at it, but I think it would like raise your blood pressure so much that you wouldn't want to do it.
1: I mean, it's pretty high as it is because of what I do for a living now. So, you know, I would look right at this and say, what a stupid question. Shut up. Can I do that?
2: Now, where can we put in the application?
1: Well, what I'll do is after we get done with the show tonight, I'll do a video. This will be my application, my interview video for the job of press secretary. And I'll have you in the background just asking questions. I'll say, shut up. Why don't you shut up?
2: Just give me a little. Just give me a little right here.
1: I just did. I did. If you ask a question, just say, shut up. What a stupid question. Get out. Get up. I would yell at them to get out. And guards, remove this person. I'd be sued every day. Freedom of information, the First Amendment, freedom of the press. How dare you? I would enjoy. Let me do it for a day. Let me be the interim guy. Let me be the acting press secretary.
2: Okay.

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0: stopping by. It certainly is a catch-22. Polo makes a good point during the break that, yeah, I want you to go and click on my stuff. Now, that's not me saying go and scroll through your phone and never stop scrolling. You keep on getting new dopamine hits. But I want you to go and watch my long-form videos. I've posted another one today that's 18, 19 minutes long. So without a doubt, we are living in the technological age. I can't even imagine where it's going to go next, to be honest with you. But we're living in that age. It doesn't mean that an 11-year-old has to scroll through her phone all day. That to me, is the difference. I try to use the content that I post when it's longer form, like you're watching a TV show, but it's on your phone. But it's a very good point. We do want that click. We do want that algorithm to say our stuff is worthy. But we also want people to stop scrolling and stay for more than 2 seconds. So it is a catch-22. I think when you're younger, though, we should not be indoctrinating people or conditioning people to expect to be scrolling through your phone the whole time. I can't even imagine dating or something in this day and age, because are you sitting at the table across from your date and he or she's scrolling the entire time? They feel like they're missing something if they don't put the phone down. So at dinner time, if you guys have dinner together, make the phone go down. And at school, I think the phone should not be available to the kid. I wonder what your thoughts are. 888-941-PAGS, 888-941-7247, joepags.com. Jeff, Michigan, what's going on?
1: Hey, thanks for allowing this conversation to happen, Joe.
0: You bet.
1: I don't know if it's technically the phones that are at fault. Myself, personally, I grew up with Pac-Man and Donkey Kong and Q-Bert and all the cool games.
0: Me too.
1: And nowadays, there's all this murder, all this shooting. It's violent, violent, violent games over and over again. And then with our society having the school shootings and the stupid nonsense that's taking place, I would just be totally out of my mind if something jumped off at one of my kids' schools and they didn't have their phone on them. So I don't believe taking the phone from the kid is the right answer. I think it's up to the teacher to make sure that they're not on their phones. In like you had mentioned earlier about the teacher doing the teaching, if you engage and encourage the kids, then this is the behavior we're expecting out of this hour of class. No, you're not going to be on your phone for an hour. You're not going to be on your phone for a second.
0: Right.
1: Because it has nothing to do with class. But to not have that phone, if a terrible situation jumped off, to be able to call the police, call their parent, and, hey, you know, this bonehead shooter, whatever, he, she, he, whatever the case may be, you know, they're down, you know, third floor in the north wing or this, you know, to tell the police, like, hey, they're up in this area, you know, come get them.
0: Well, Jeff, I hear you. I agree with most of what you said. I do reject the whole shooter thing, and that's why you have to keep the phone, because you and I are of the age where we grew up, and we didn't have phones on us everywhere. We had a faculty that actually protected us. I had a police officer on campus that would have stopped somebody who, if they tried to pull something like that off. I don't think in the off chance that something like that happens means the kids all have to have their phones. The teacher can have their phone. In fact, I'm a proponent of teachers having guns. You're going to trust them with my kids' education. I'll trust them to utilize their Second Amendment to take out a bad guy.
1: Right.
0: So I hear what you're saying, but I don't want to give into the technology saying because it's available, they should all have one. I don't think so.
1: Right. And, you know, even ex-military, you know, guys who get out of the service or girls for that matter and are willing to take that, you know, why not have a few of them hired and working at the schools, you know, with
0: 100%.
1: Somebody who is capable and willing with the weapon of, you know, and knowing and having common sense, and their job is to protect the kids that are there. You know, they're good enough to protect their country.
0: Right.
1: One of the things that's disturbed me the most is the kids being unprotected. But then again, look at our southern border was wide open.
0: Yeah.
1: 300 some thousand kids came up missing. You know, so it's not always about trying to protect the kids. And these evil pieces of crap that are so against the kids, you know, from abortion to, you know, full term, they're not trying to protect kids. And then they turn around and say, we don't have enough people in our country. We need immigrants to do the jobs. But you just killed off how many of our citizens? You know, that's, there's so much evil that goes into all this thought. Like, you sometimes wonder, are they expecting, like, hey, if we open up this, somebody could be dumb enough to follow through with this. So let's do that, you know, because that's just going to help thin out the herd, or like, it don't even make sense, you know. Geez, oh, Pete, let's keep freedom. Let's keep each kid's life is so important, and let's teach them to be adults, because that's part of the problem of our society right now. So weak-minded, and what? If World War II happened,
0: Jeff, I love you like a brother. I can't get into World War II because I'm just about out of time. I love you like a brother. Love being on, calling from the Saginaw area. Love being on WSGW like crazy. I love it. I'm about to hit a break, though. Jeff, Sam and I mean this. Maybe Jeff fills in next time I'm off because he covered every topic, and we're about to go World War II.
2: Oh, yeah.
0: And he did. He got abortion in there, got education in there, he got technology in there, he got violent video games in there. About to go to World War II. And I got to tell you, Jeff, I appreciate you listening and calling in and taking part. Thank you. 888-941-PAGS, 888-941-7247. JoePags.com. Scroll down, click on contact. We come back. Dr. Jesse Lopez. Keep it here.
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1: Great radio stations everywhere, along with Sam and Polo. It is the Joe Pags Show. Thanks. Appreciate you stopping by. There's a lot going on, lots to get to, lots that I want to talk to you about. The president does respond to that video that we got a hold of yesterday. You know what's interesting about that story? If you were listening or watching yesterday, or if you went on my socials yesterday, I did post this video last night. It shows the food truck pulling up to Air Force One. And then the president getting off the plane. We don't see him get off the plane. You see him go up the stairs, get on the plane. They close the door. Food truck is there. We're told later that he exited the plane somehow, either through a back door or the bottom, got in the food truck. They took the food truck to a different plane, and then they flew away on that one. And somebody did email me saying any plane that he's on is called Air Force One. You're right. That's Air Force One because the president of the United States was on it. He wasn't on the intended Air Force One, and many thought it was because of a threat from Iran, whatever. The interesting part about my post on both TikTok and on Instagram, Sam, did you read any of the comments on those?
2: No, I ignore the comments.
1: Why are you telling everybody his secret? Why are you exposing it? Like, I went there, investigated it, found the video, and then exposed it to the world. I was reporting on the report of it.
2: Right.
1: Did I somehow get President Trump? President Trump called me and said, hey, you're fantastic. Listen, here's what I did. And then I said, let me do a video on that and expose to the world what you did. People can't be that stupid, can they?
2: What?
1: You know, Paul was saying that yesterday. Why give the magic trick away? Why tell us how you did it? But don't attack me. I'm just reporting what was out there for everybody to see. I didn't go in. This wasn't an investigative piece by the Joe Pags media family or the Joe Pags news team.
3: But that's what people think when they see you sharing that.
1: Why?
3: Because they think you're that big.
1: Well, I'm pretty big, but I mean, I'm not so big that I would like give country secrets away. I mean,
3: no,
1: how stupid would that be?
3: They think you're that big that you had a cameraman on scene.
1: Oh, stop.
3: Recording the sound.
1: Stop it.
3: It was Sam.
1: It was an undercover operation to find out where the president was on the food truck. Come on, guys. I mean, listen, I guess I should be complimented that you think that we're that big a deal, but I did not have a camera set up on the tarmac in Turkey. There was not a JPM logo on the tarmac in Turkey to see where the president was. And then we followed the food truck. Then we did graphics on the food truck to follow it where it was. Stop. I was reporting to you a news story. And that's kind of what I do.
3: Maybe you had a Joe Pags drone that was there and caught all the footage. And it's all your fault.
1: Exactly right. And I've let the rabbit out of the hat, the cat out of the bag, whatever you want to say. You know, the president was asking about
3: the food truck. Yes.
1: What I want to know, and nobody asked this question, and had I seen him on the tarmac today where he does answer some questions, I would have asked him, did you eat anything while you were in the food truck? He's in the food truck.
3: I mean, maybe if it was McDonald's.
2: I bet it was empty.
1: It could be. If it were McDonald's, he'd be all over it. Maybe he grabs a Diet Coke and a Ding Dong. I mean, you know what I mean?
2: Ding Dong.
1: He doesn't have any Ding Dongs on the food truck. Oh, no, you probably can I get a bag of peanuts?
2: It was probably empty.
1: Can you imagine? I would have asked him that because I'm just that stupid. Had I been in Turkey with my camera and my setup and my entire crew with my drone. The president was asked about this today, and he does talk about it.
4: Well, it's only up to Secret Service. I just follow what they'd like to do.
1: The question was, why did you get in the food truck and change planes?
4: So I go by Secret Service and the military. They wanted me to go in a different flight, a different plane. Safety, but they wanted me to do it, so I do it. I do what they say.
5: What's the nature of the threat?
4: I guess there was a threat out there. I didn't really ask too much about it. I get a lot of threats.
1: So the question was, what was the specific threat? I mean, the story was out when he was in Turkey that Iran made some sort of threat to Air Force One. And I think it was very smart what they did. Too bad Joe Pags Media uncovered it. It's just so dumb. I just like to be dumb.
2: Yeah.
1: Mm-hmm. All right. Then he continued about the threats.
4: No, not surprised. I have a lot of threats. I have a lot of threats that you don't know about. Any consequential president has a lot of threats. Non-consequential presidents don't get threatened. And I think that I'm maybe the most consequential president. There's nobody who's done more than me in a period of almost 6 years. There's nobody.
1: By the way, President Trump's not running for re-election in 2028. The fact that there continue to be this sort of, I don't know, this group of people that decide they want to say that he's saying it and he means it. He literally used it as a joke at the White House Correspondents' Dinner, and he put on the Trump 2028 hat or whatever the hell he did, or that he's going to run for his third term or something like that. He knows he can't. 22nd Amendment is there. Yes, Alan Dershowitz, our friend, the Harvard professor emeritus, not to be confused with the executive producer emerita.
2: Thank you.
1: Sam Pags. He thinks the president can serve a third term. He just can't run three times or can't win three times or something. But the president, he was asked about this again, and he's not really letting... He's not letting it die. I mean, he doesn't say he's going to run, but he would like to.
6: At the dinner, you put on a Trump 2020 hat. Are you serious about seeking a third term?
1: This is how dumb the reporter is. Are you serious about seeking a third term? This is just a stupid reporter.
4: Everybody asked me that question, and you know that the law is very strong on that. I'd love to run, but the law is very strong. I get asked by even tonight they're screaming at the event, 2028. Now, everybody wants me to do it, but the law is very strong.
1: Of course the law is strong, but he doesn't say I'm not gonna. He doesn't say the

0: surprising. It isn't, because that's how you make the money. It's like the medical, you know, conglomeration. Those who make pharmaceuticals. They're not really making pharmaceuticals that solve the problem or cure the disease. They're making pharmaceuticals that keep you needing more of their pharmaceuticals. So they're okay with the problem being there. Some would suggest problem might be made by them, like early days of antivirus software. I mean, suddenly viruses are showing up, and the allegation was, well, are you starting the viruses so that you can now get us to buy your product to get rid of the viruses? It sounds like that's what the SPLC is accusing, or is being accused of, that they were actually funding and financing the bad guys they were listing as bad guys, and then complaining that we have to have more money to stop the bad guys that were listing as bad guys, even though they're quietly funding, allegedly, the bad guys. That story, when we come back, your thoughts as well. 888-941-PAGS, 888-941-7247, or joepags.com. Stay right here.
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0: 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We also have, it's up there now, Ami Horowitz, the remainder. He does it in more than 30 seconds, so I couldn't fit it into the time allotted. 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Dr. Jesse will be posted up there as well in the coming days. Don't miss a second of what we do. It's the show beyond the show. I know a lot of you do, in fact, enjoy that. I appreciate it. That is Sam. That is Polo. I'm Joe. That's going to do it. We're back tomorrow, same time, same place. Have a great night. Bye.
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15: Exit. I'm Chris DeMeo, Fox News. White House Press Secretary Caroline Leavitt is leaving her post to spend more time with her family.
16: Caroline just put out an additional post saying that serving as the White House Press Secretary of the last year and a half has been the honor and adventure of a lifetime. She expresses her gratitude to the president for the privilege of speaking on his behalf at the podium and talks about how challenging it has been working in one of the most demanding and important jobs while also welcoming two young children in recent years. You know, she is the youngest press secretary in history. The president, in his post, seems to indicate as well that she will continue to play a role as an outside advisor.
15: That's Fox's Jackie Heinrich at the White House. 11 people have been indicted in what the Justice Department calls a decade-long marriage fraud scheme.
17: DOJ officials are calling these sham marriages, with Chinese nationals coming to the United States and paying tens of thousands of dollars to obtain green cards illegally. 11 people were indicted in this investigation. The announcement was made by Attorney General Todd Blanche in Washington, though most of the alleged criminal activity took place in New York City and surrounding boroughs. Federal prosecutors say that facilitators paired foreign nationals seeking immigration status with U.S. citizens recruited by other scheme participants to engage in these sham marriages. They used attorneys, tax preparers, marriage officiants to facilitate the marriages and submit fraudulent immigration paperwork to obtain permanent residency for the foreign nationals.
15: That's Fox's David Spunt in Washington. Jury selection is underway in Oakland, California, in a major federal trial against Meta. 29 states accused the company of designing Facebook and Instagram to be addictive to children. The states also accused Meta of illegally collecting personal data on children. Meta denies the allegations and says it has worked on improving safety for young users. The trial should last 6 to 8 weeks. 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
21: Temperatures being 30 degrees above average.
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15: President Trump says the U.S. has total control of the Strait of Hormuz and negotiations are proceeding. Iran rejects that claim, saying efforts to revive peace talks remain stalled.
1: Enforcing a naval blockade in the Strait of Hormuz, CENTCOM says today a U.S. Navy MH-60 helicopter fired two Hellfire missiles into the Vela Nova's engine room after the ship's civilian crew ignored repeated warnings from American forces. The ship is no longer transiting to Iran. The president sees that as more effective than peace talks.
3: We totally control the Strait of Hormuz. We have control over it. Nobody else, only us. Our Navy is unbelievable, and things are going great for our country.
1: And when the president is optimistic about peace talks or when things seem like they might be developing well, the president will say something like, we might have a deal within 2 days. Right now, he's not saying that.
15: Fox's Peter Ducey at the White House. U.S. forces are on track to leave Iraq next month.
22: Following a meeting with U.S. CENTCOM Commander General Brad Cooper, Iraq's prime minister says September 30th is a fixed and final date for U.S. forces to completely withdraw from Iraq as part of an anti-ISIS mission. The U.S. and Iraqi governments agreed in 2024 to draw down the U.S.-led operations against ISIS. And since then, American troops have been based mainly in the Kurdish region in northern Iraq. Those bases have come under attack since the war with Iran was launched in February. Once the withdrawal is complete next month, it will mark the end of a U.S. military presence in Iraq since the 2003 invasion. At the White House, Jared Halpern, Fox News.
15: Gas prices are inching up a bit. AAA says the cost of a gallon of regular on average in the U.S. is now $4.03. That's up about 2 cents since yesterday and more than a dollar since this time last year. Diesel is at $5.35, up about 4 cents since Tuesday. I'm Chris DeMayo. This is Fox News.
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25: Here's your overnight weather from the Community Broadcasters Weather Center. Tonight, hot and muggy with a low near 73 degrees. Tomorrow climbs to 98 with a 55% chance of rain. And Friday, the hottest day of the week at 100 degrees.

0: the NFL.
1: Oh, sure it does, because that's name recognition. Like, Mike Lindell is a big story because we know him from MyPillow. Otherwise, we wouldn't care. That doesn't make sense?
0: Not really. I mean, it is. I don't care. I mean,
1: if I say Michelle Tafoya is running for U.S. Senate, you didn't know who she was automatically?
0: Yes, no, I knew who she was.
1: So I think that adds a flavor to the story, and it means it's a story. Why would CNN just not even mention that? Do you think they should?
0: I mean, they should mention who won.
1: They didn't.
0: Okay, then yes, they should mention who won, but...
1: They mentioned the Democrat who won.
0: But I don't think the fact that what she used to do matters.
1: Yeah, I think it's a point of interest, and certainly journalistically a point of interest, I would say. Former NFL side. Actually, CNN not mentioning it is actually strange, because you would think that they would try to denigrate her because she was that. Former NFL sideline reporter thinks she's going to be the U.S. Senator. I would think that they would go there. But I think that if there's something that, like, if a big singer, a big, you know, movie star decided to run, like when Reagan ran. I mean, it was a big deal because he was a movie star first. And that sort of was part of the story.
0: I mean, I think they were a bigger deal. I don't think she was a big deal.
1: Well, I think it's a point of interest because we know her from that. And I never knew her from politics before she just did this first run. As a journalist covering it, I would have definitely mentioned it.
0: Okay. I mean...
1: If you were covering that story, you wouldn't say former sideline reporter Michelle Tafoya won? Really? You want the audience to connect something with the person.
0: Do you? I mean...
1: Yes.
0: They don't even want to mention her, so I don't even see why they would bother saying that. So
1: that's why I'm calling them out.
0: Yeah.
1: Because they didn't mention her.
0: But that's all what right. I'm saying. I mean, I don't know. I feel like you're making that too much of... like an important factor, and I think like her as the person, her as what she's wanting to do, I think those are more important than oh, by the way, I used to report from the sidelines in the NFL.
1: I'm commenting because they didn't mention her at all. And
0: yes.
1: The side story is that she used to be that person.
0: Okay.
1: You definitely mention that. You definitely mention her. And then you can talk about the policies if you want. But that's the point of connection. As somebody in broadcasting, you've done this with me for a long time. You know we want to make a connection. I connect with my audience because I don't know, I'm married, got five kids, got grandkids.
0: Pizza place.
1: Whatever. You still own a pizza. I talk about that a lot. Exactly. So
0: no, I get that. But what I'm saying is, like, to me, as just a regular person, I wouldn't care.
1: You're more than a regular person, Polo. You're a person.
0: Thanks. But I think just the name I would recognize, and me just knowing who she is, okay. But I don't feel like that's the important thing. The important thing is that she won, but the other
1: that's
0: stuff...
1: That's not mentioned either.
0: Yeah, well, that's what I'm saying. Like, to me, that's the more important thing. What she used to do before, I mean, whatever.
1: Well, the most important thing is that she ran, she won, and oh, by the way, that is the same Michelle Tafoya that was a sideline reporter. It is definitely a part of the story, and it's a point of connection to the audience, but CNN doesn't want to connect with the audience, obviously. It is 888-941-PAGS, 888-941-7247, joepags.com. Your thoughts about the outcomes last night? Your thoughts, especially in Minnesota, what the hell are you thinking? I mean, good, you went with Michelle Tafoya. I mean, good, you went with DeMuth, and not, listen, again, I like Mike Lindell a lot, but really? Peggy Flanagan gets the nod and probably has a good chance of winning. Now, I want Tafoya to beat her, obviously. Klobuchar is your heir apparent to being the governor? Really? I just find the whole thing to be weird. 888-941-PAGS. 888-941-7247. JoePags.com. 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
1: Kind of a crazy night for the primaries last night. I mean, some things happened that you expected would happen. Other things happened that you didn't expect would happen. I'm still up in the air about Darlene Graham taking or running for the full term or whatever, or running to finish the term of her brother. I don't dislike her. I don't know her. But she gets the immediate support of President Trump, immediate support of my good friend Sean Hannity. And I'm wondering, why is that? Because I don't know that she has any history at all. But if she's somebody who's reliably going to vote like her brother did, then maybe I get it. So that's an interesting one for me out of South Carolina. But Jerry is in Wisconsin. Jerry, I got to know, going in, didn't you think Hung was going to win easily?
18: No, I really didn't keep up with that. I just hope Tom Tiffany kicks whoever wins to the curb.
1: Well,
18: I wanted to talk to you about Michelle. I wanted to talk to you about Michelle Tafoya.
1: Go ahead. Come on.
18: Several things that were that her opponent campaigned on. She's supposedly a never Trumper.
1: No,
18: second thing is her views on the Second Amendment and anti-gun laws. Third thing is her views on immigration. I think you should have her on the show and clear those points up.
1: Sounds good, Jerry. We'd like to have her on the show. You know, we're in contact with her campaign, and a couple of times we got close to having her on, but we haven't had her on. I have not heard that she's anti-gun. I haven't heard that. I have not heard that she's an ever-Trumper. If she used to be, she's not anymore. Remember, J.D. Vance used to be an anti or a never-Trumper, too. I think compare Trump to Hitler. Remember? He's now the vice president. So we'll look into that. Keep it here.
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0: We are Red Eye Radio. He is Eric Carlin. I'm Gary McNamara. Finally looking at the inflation report.
1: Yeah.
0: Both the June and July moderations came largely because of the easing of the energy index, which is down 7% from its May historical peak. Problem is crude oil has jumped another 10% over the past week. As I said, I paid the highest for gasoline that I think I paid so far since the war started last night. They say that poses problems for the August CPI. A key ingredient in the inflation run has been shelter. Some good news there, though. The shelter index, which comprises about one-third of the CPI weighting, has risen just 0.1% in the past 2 months, providing hope as well, except much of the work in that regard has been done by the sharp decline in the lodging. Okay, where is it? Okay, I'll have to get
1: lodging industry.
0: It says lodging industry. Yeah. I mean, it just didn't print that part for me.
1: Yeah.
0: So there we are with inflation, but not necessarily bad news.
1: No.
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3: Back to school season at hand, what are some of the food safety considerations for parents to consider in packing lunches for their students? Rod Bain reports.
4: And there's the bell. The school bell, that is. Mighty Gus School will be in session soon across the country, if it is not already in some places. Along with the school supplies and clothes, food safety should also be a consideration for parents as they pack school lunches for their children. USDA food safety expert Meredith Carruthers says most important to remember from a food safety perspective, keep hot foods hot and cold foods cold.
5: What I find is a lot of people don't realize how many things are perishable and how important it is to keep foods cold, especially when we're talking about packing lunches for younger kids.
4: As youngsters, especially those under the age of 5, are more likely to get seriously sick from foodborne illness. So regarding proper chilling of perishable school lunch items in the lunchbox,
5: cold sources like ice packs, the frozen gel packs that can just go into the freezer and just pop into a lunchbox and go back in the freezer when you get home are great options. You can freeze a water bottle or a juice box. In theory, then it'll be thawed by lunchtime and your child can still consume it that way. Using something to keep those foods cold, especially if they are perishable, like a sandwich with deli meat or any leftovers from the night before, or even the little packages of crackers and meat and cheese, those need to be refrigerated.
4: She says a good rule of thumb, if you buy a school lunch item from the refrigerated section of the supermarket or retail store, it needs to be kept refrigerated. What if you are packing hot foods for school lunches, say soup or chili?
5: You can use a thermos. When you use a thermos, very important to put hot water in it first to help heat up the inside and make sure it is already hot before you put hot food into it. And then those thermoses should help keep food hot until lunchtime.
4: And from the food safety perspective, a brown paper bag lunch is not the way to go.
5: Pack your child's food into an insulated container. For many different reasons, using an insulated bag is the way to go. It helps keep that cold air in, will help keep your food safe and cold for the appropriate amount of time until lunchtime.
4: Not to mention the potential of a brown paper bag being ripped and get the paper wet. Carruthers adds, if that for whatever reason, a parent is unable to keep a perishable school lunch cold,
5: there are plenty of non-perishable and shelf-stable items to eat for lunch or to send to school with your child or to take as snacks or anything like that.
4: Such as fresh, uncut fruit like apples or bananas. More back to school and school lunch food safety tips are available through USDA's Meat and Poultry Hotline, 1-888-MP-HOTLINE, or by email at mphotline, all one word, at usda.gov. I'm Rod Bain reporting for the U.S. Department of Agriculture in Washington, D.C.
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1: And he's Eric Harley, and I'm Gary McNamara. We have a Chris Matthews update.
2: Oh, my God.
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1: So here we go. Chris Matthews. I saw the headline. I forgot who had the headline. It says, the headline was, Chris Matthews does not feel a tingle in his leg for the DSA.
2: Did he actually say that?
1: No, he didn't say that. Oh, okay. The headline said that.
2: Oh.
1: Yes.
2: I'm sorry.
1: The headline said that. But, no, it would have been better if he would have said it.
2: I would have loved it, yeah.
1: Let's hear from Chris Matthews on Morning Joe.
3: Here's what I think, and I've been thinking about this for days now. The DSA has done a favor to non-DSA Democrats, to regular Democrats who are regular members of the party. They've listed what they believe in. Their chair made that clear. It's in Peggy Noonan's column this week. It's very clear. We're going to get rid of ICE, not just ICE. We're going to get rid of the border. We're not going to have a border anymore. We're not going to effectively control people coming in and out of the country. And so I think we're going to get rid of prisons. You know, we're going to get rid of the Pentagon. We're going to negotiate. Well, what happens when your hostages are your former diplomats, like what happened with President Carter? People take your diplomats hostages. What do you do then? You need an army. You don't like to have an army, but you do need to have one. All these positions can be denied by any regular Democrat. All you have to do is go out there and say, thank you, DSA, for telling us what you believe in. I don't believe in that stuff. And discriminate, because you can't follow AOC. I like AOC generally, but she came out and said, we're just a big tent party. Well, the problem with the big tent defense is every Democrat has to defend all this crap coming from the left. They've got to say, I believe in all this crazy stuff, and that makes me a Democrat. You've got to say, no, I'm not a member of the DSA, and here's why, and make it very clear. So it's going to require politicians to be good politicians and say, here's where I stand.
4: Right.
3: This is what I'm a regular Democrat. I'm for labor unions. I'm for opportunity for everybody. I'm for civil rights. I'm for all the things I believe in as a Democrat, but I'm not with this crowd. And I think that's going to be a line that has to be drawn by Democrats, because I'm telling you, the last 6 weeks of this election is going to be an attack on El Sayed and the DSA in New York and the Mamdani, and it's all going to come out and blame every Democrat for everything the DSA is doing. I don't believe in the DSA plan. I don't believe in their checklist of what they believe in. I'll say so. But running for office is going to require that, I think, before now, before the election.
1: All right, now. Where did the DSA, to address Chris Matthews, where did the DSA come up with any of their ideas from? What gave them the incentive? For example, Chris Matthews talks about the fact that we're going to get rid of ICE, not just ICE, the border too. No more controlling who enters or leaves the country. Well, that came from mainstream Democrats.
2: They built this.
1: They built the entire damn thing.
2: Right. You can't say I'm not willing to go that far. That was the intent from the beginning.
1: Right. It wasn't that Biden could not control the border. It wasn't that variables outside of the control of the United States is why these illegal immigrants were coming into the country, and the president was just trying to do his best by putting Kamala Harris as the border czar, but it was just too tough for somebody like Kamala Harris and Joe Biden to handle. No, they created it.
2: Yeah. Yep.
1: They created the border crisis.
2: Yep.
1: They wanted people coming across the border. We said at the very beginning, we laughed when Joe Biden made Kamala Harris the border czar. We just went, oh, my God. Wait a minute. Wait a minute here. You just really, really threw her under the bus. Well, what are you going to do? I'm going to go to the root of illegal immigration, and I'm going to visit other countries where illegal immigrants come from.
2: Yeah.
1: Did that do anything? No.
2: No.
1: She's failing miserably. Yeah, because your boss is trying to destroy you.
2: Yep. Yep.
1: I mean, there's no reason you do that. We create the problem, and then we attempt to solve. We pretend to attempt to solve the problem that we created, and then just say we're really trying to get this done. And then when it gets closer to the election, you go, oops. All right, let's try to slow down this a little bit. And then they got a little tougher, remember, right before the election?
2: Yeah.
1: We've slowed it down a little bit.
2: Uh-huh.
1: But they created it. You know, Chris Matthews says the crazy ideas, 99.9% of the Democrats in Congress, all the mainstream Democrats, have voted for men being able to expose their genitals to women in a locker room.
2: They own this. This is the right ones who, you know, well, we, you know, what Matthews is saying. Well, no, I'm not a democratic socialist. I'm not with the DSA. This is what I believe in. First of all, good luck with that, because they'll come after you. But beyond that, it's what we have been saying for the longest time. For those saying, oh, the Democrats are just getting too crazy. You helped build this.
1: Right. They're trying to make it as if the DSA came out of nowhere. They just came out of nowhere and invaded our party. How did we get here?
2: Yeah.
1: You created it. You enabled the DSA.
2: Yeah.
1: You, Chris Matthews. You not coming down every single day on the open border Democrats, which are the majority of Democrats. Remember, it was again, I think it was it in the House? Was it everybody? But again, 99.9% of Democrats in Congress don't want voter ID.
2: Right.
1: You know, James Carville came out and said, the other day he said, you got to stop fighting this. Well, that's not the DSA.
2: No. No.
1: That's normal Democrats. No. Defund the police came before the DSA ever existed.
2: Yep.
1: All these radical ideas came from these so-called, quote, moderates of the Democratic Party. And even though Chris Matthews does not feel a tingle in his leg for the DSA, he was having a ton of that tingling for Biden and Obama when they were setting up the insane narrative that the Democratic Party is now dealing with today, and now they want to blame the DSA. Well, they just came in. They've created all of this. No, you created it.
2: Yep.
1: Obama created it. Biden created it. You created it because you didn't attack it back then.
2: Right. No, I mean,
1: And now when they come in and go, get rid of prisons, we can't get rid of prisons. Get rid of the military, we can't get rid of the military. But the mainstream of the Democratic Party was saying, get rid of police, defund the police. We need social workers in there. How did that work out?
2: Yeah.
1: Jeez.
2: It's, you know,
1: it is the Democratic Party. Think about this. It's the Democratic Party that made the case that all police departments are systemically racist. Yeah. And where these incidents were happening, the vast majority of the incidents that were happening that they were saying was the cause of it were Democrat cities led by Democrats, with many of those cities, the management and the executive branch of those cities were African American.
4: Yep.
1: When you sit there and do that, when you come out and say, you know, it's systemically racist. Think about it. You go back to their presidential candidates. You go to Kamala Harris. When she said, I lost because of racism and sexism.
4: Yep.
1: Well, you're saying your own party is racist and sexist. Chris Matthews has endorsed the insanity of identity politics, which is the racism of the Democratic Party, judging people by groups and not individuals. That has been his career in backing the identity politics of the Democratic Party.
4: Yes.
1: So please spare us here on Red Eye Radio that Chris Matthews on MSNBC and some whatever the hell they are now, MS Now, MS Past Tense, that
2: MS at the current time,
1: that okay, we are rising above this because this is never what we've been about. This is the DSA. Where did they come from? We have no idea. Shut up!
2: You know, that's the problem, you know, again, that we see even from people like Rahm Emanuel. Rahm Emanuel was chief of staff for Barack Obama.
1: Mm-hmm.
2: You said it recently. Barack Obama really kicked the door open on the liberal transgender movement.
1: Yep.
2: And did so through the administration at the time, joint edict from the Department of Justice and Department of Education. And they even in that joint edict stated, this is our interpretation of Title IX, that if a student walks into the office of that school and says, I'm now a girl, you have to, and this is going to be my name. They don't have to have a legal name change. They don't have to have their parents involved. They don't have to have a doctor involved. And if they're playing sports on the girls' team, you can't make, when they travel, you can't make separate accommodations for them. That's how, I mean, in one day, blasted the doors open. So for Rahm Emanuel, now at that time he was no longer chief of staff. He moved on to be the king of Chicago, but he was part of the building of all of this. Now you could argue, and I don't know, I wasn't there, I wasn't in on the meeting, I don't know what's in his mind, he's never stated, maybe that's why he left Barack Obama. Maybe that's why he decided to go somewhere else, you know, a less radical job like mayor of Chicago. And I don't know. Maybe he had a difference with Barack Obama's direction. I can't tell you. But he was part of building it. At one point, they're part of building it. We have said this over and over and over again. And, man, all right, another example, Van Jones. Now, Van Jones may have had the way he talks now, may have had some kind of, I don't know,
1: epiphany,
2: event in his life that changed his mind and direction. I can't tell you. I'd have to ask him, or he would have to tell you. But, again, they're all part of where the party is now because they helped to build this. They knew it was headed here, and now they're complaining that it's here.
1: Yeah. And they were the creators of the insanity.
2: Exactly.
1: We are Red Eye Radio.
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11: SFN News, I'm Kyle Nasheim. Senate Ag Committee Democrats appear to be dug in on opposing the Senate GOP farm bill over SNAP reforms, and one Ag Committee Republican says another one-year extension may be needed.
12: Well, if nothing happens, we're going to have a one-year extension.
11: Senator Chuck Grassley says there are two other possibilities after Ag panel Democrats rejected a compromise delay in state SNAP overpayment penalties.
12: One, Democrats will come to their consensus, and we will get a bipartisan bill out of committee. Or if they don't do that, then we expect McConnell to be back and we'll have enough votes to get the bill out of committee with his vote.
11: Though Democrats could still deny Republicans the 7 votes needed on the floor to reach the 60 votes necessary to bring up the farm bill. Separately, Grassley's confident the Senate will approve more farm aid as part of military spending.
12: When we appropriate money to replenish war material that's been shot up during the Iran war, there's $12 billion in that same bill for farmers, and I think that's going to go through without controversy.
11: An Iran war supplemental could also include year-round E15, while a separate budget bill to skirt a likely Democratic filibuster contains no E15 but $10 billion in farm aid. That bill passed in the House contains controversial SAVE Act voter ID provisions Democrats and some Republicans oppose. Escalating attacks on Black Sea ports and commercial vessels are disrupting grain exports from Russia and Ukraine, raising concerns about global supplies. Ukraine estimates its agricultural exports could fall to 29.6 million tons in the 2026-27 marketing year, down more than half from an earlier forecast. Reduced Black Sea shipments could tighten global grain supplies and potentially support U.S. wheat and other crop prices. Kyle Nasheim, SFN News.
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1: To separate themselves, and we're not going to let that happen.
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2: 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They didn't want to say it out loud. And those are the ones trying to separate themselves from it.
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20: Iran remains defiant. I'm Dave Anthony, Fox News, responding to President Trump's insistence the U.S. controls the Strait of Hormuz, where ships have been attacked for months, disrupting oil and other shipping.
21: With no diplomatic breakthroughs, tension remains high across the Middle East as questions loom about the future of the region and whether or not a deal can be reached on this critical waterway. The Persian Gulf Strait Authority, an Iranian government agency, said Wednesday claims in repeated posts by U.S. officials that the Strait of Hormuz is no longer blocked do not change the reality. The Strait of Hormuz remains blocked and will not be reopened until Iran's conditions are accepted.
20: It's Fox's Trey Yingston, Tel Aviv. Oil prices, which keeps fluctuating in all that tension, they are down almost 2% this morning. Two U.S. soldiers are dead in Texas, killed when an Army Apache helicopter went down during a training flight after taking off from Fort Hood.
22: It was crashed into a field. You could tell it was a violent crash.
20: Bell County Sheriff's spokesman Cliff Coleman says that crash sparked a fire that forced people to evacuate some homes. A ninth grade student hospitalized in Georgia after being shot by another ninth grader during a fight in a bathroom at Warner Robins High School. The student gunman fled but was arrested an hour later, a half mile away. Caroline Leavitt is on her way out as White House press secretary, leaving at the end of August.
23: So the White House indicates there is no controversy regarding press secretary Caroline Leavitt's departure. Leavitt says her reasons simply came down to family. She says being a mother and welcoming a new baby while working in one of the most demanding jobs in the world has been the most rewarding yet challenging season of my life, to say the least. Leavitt just came back from maternity leave last month after having her second child.
20: Fox's Madeline Rivera. President Trump posted on Truth Social, Leavitt will be a top outside advisor. Somebody's life changed overnight dramatically in Illinois. They hit the Powerball jackpot worth just over $1 billion. It'll be $450 million if they take the cash option. 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
32: From the WNBF Newsroom, I'm Lauren Korn. A Marlboro County woman's accused of trying to keep an alleged sexual assault from being reported. The case came to deputies' attention after the Department of Social Services tipped them off. A teen girl allegedly told Brenda Harrington that a 16-year-old boy sexually assaulted her. Deputies say Harrington then told the girl not to report it. Harrington is charged with obstruction of justice. The boy is charged with assault with intent to commit criminal sexual conduct. A cyber attack hit Darlington County, knocking some services offline. The county says some other services are running at limited capacity, but emergency services and 911 remain fully operational. The county is working with cybersecurity experts and law enforcement to restore the network as quickly as possible. For more information on these stories and more, visit WMBFNews.com or download our WMBF News app in your app store. From the WMBF Newsroom, I'm Lauren Korn.
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1: Happy Thursday, PD. Here is your community broadcaster's weather for today, August the 13th. It's going to be another scorcher out there. 98 degrees today with a 55% chance of afternoon thunderstorms. Tomorrow, the peak of the heat as we hit back to triple digits. And the good news is this weekend brings some relief. Saturday at 95 and Sunday drops to 91.
3: 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This is Wake Up Carolina.
4: Good morning. Welcome to Wake Up Carolina. It's Thursday morning, August 13th, 843-661-0937, our number. Good morning, Josh.
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4: Morning, Reb.
5: Good morning.
4: Before we go any further, I want to wish a happy birthday to my oldest kid, who turns whatever today. You lose track after the years, and he doesn't like. He's to the point now that, hey, let it be. You know, I'm not 12 anymore. Let it be. But happy birthday to Jesse, my oldest son, who turns, yeah, that today. 843-661.
5: Happy birthday, Jesse.
4: 0937 is the number. It was the, I texted him this morning and said, because he goes to work early, and I said, your being born had more to do with my changing life course. And it was the first kid, you know. I've joked around on the gear, Josh, somewhat jokingly. My wife has been married 39 years. I've been married about 36 and a half. The first 2.5 years, I was not real good at it. We persevered and made it through those difficult days. You said you thought maybe there was a separation early on in the marriage. There was technically a separation. I mean, you know, we never formally parted ways, but there was a, young and dumb and from the country. We get married early anyway. I had shoes on, but we got married real early.
5: Thanks for clarifying.
4: And about 3 months into the marriage, my wife said, and I quote, "You may drive a woman crazy, but it won't be me." Because I didn't understand those vows meant something. It was not just symbolic and ceremonial.
5: Not just words.
4: No, I mean, the preacher says, repeat after me, and you do what the preacher says. I didn't know they meant something. I mean, what I heard was no more softball, no more wholesale, no more Gamecock football games, no more leaving on Friday, coming home on Sunday. And I didn't know that it took me 2.5 years to understand that I do meant I accept some different things about this relationship moving forward. 843-661-0937. Before we get into the politics of the day, I do want to mention, I told Rev yesterday, in the NASCAR Cup Series, Blaney is the only driver in the top seven, not a Toyota. You got a Toyota, Toyota. You got Blaney, you got a Toyota, Toyota, Toyota, Toyota. And then you've got a Chevrolet and Chase Elliott, number eight. So you've got six of the top seven NASCAR Cup point getters, Toyota. And I think I figured it out. I've got a Kenai, and I've got one of these high-definition televisions. What do you call it, OLED?
5: Nice.
4: I mean, I don't have it like you got it. I mean, you got surround sound, and you got 6 billion pixels and all that. I mean, I don't have that. But I got a keen eye, and I'm watching the splitter on the front of the Toyota. And I told Rev yesterday, I read something on X, one of these self-taught engineers says that splitter on the Toyota is being affected by the wind and it's creating an aero advantage. And if you look real closely, you ready? Damn if it doesn't. It looks to me like the Toyota engineering team have figured out a way to put that front splitter in place so that when the wind hits the splitter, the Chevrolet and Ford say stay stable, and the Toyota splitter seems to be just leaning a little bit, Rev, from the force of the wind. Not like a mattress in the back of a truck. I'm not arguing that. Well, but it would be similar to that. It'd be the reverse of the mattress at the back of the truck, and it keeps that front end firmly on the ground, creates more downforce on the front end, and you can drive deeper to the corner. And if you watch racing and understand it, like I think I do, that's their advantage, Rev. They can drive so much deeper into that corner than the Chevrolet or Ford can. So me and Runt, another self-taught engineer.
5: Runt.
4: Yeah, we'll grab a couple of toothpicks, put them in the corner of our mouth, and we'll have a debate this afternoon about whether or not that's the secret to Toyota's success at the expense of Ford and Chevy. I can tell Josh is enthusiastically interested in the splitter on the front of the Toyota, Josh. What is the splitter on the front of the Toyota, Josh?
2: It just helped them achieve touchdowns better.
4: There you go. Or three-pointers, right?
2: Right. There you
4: or
2: go.
4: Home runs.
2: Yeah.
4: Or home runs.
5: Yes, exactly.
4: Josh knows home runs in baseball, three-pointers in basketball, touchdowns in football. I don't know that he knows much more about sports. I mean, you can answer those, right, Josh?
2: The three-pointer one I had to think about for a second. but yeah, I know home run, baseball, touchdown, goal is soccer.
4: Okay.
2: Am I missing any?
4: No, I think that's about
2: that's
4: it.
2: That's about all the sports.
4: A birdie?
2: That's golf.
4: Okay.
2: You're doing
4: good. I played
2: golf.
4: Yeah, you're doing good. And now you know about the Toyota splitter.
2: Yeah.
4: It's creating
2: can't,
4: it. It's
2: can't
4: creating,
2: pass a Toyota.
4: Yeah, you can't. Yes, right. It's not a Toyota on Sunday, Josh. My wife will tell you. It's them damn Toyotas.
2: I have an idea for you.
5: Nobody can beat them.
4: Nobody can beat them damn Toyotas on Sunday, Josh.
2: How about for NASCAR, they just get all Toyotas, and then they just release a picture of who's in what order, and there you go. That's the race. They don't even have to do it.
4: That could work. You're right.
5: He's been paying attention.
4: It's going to be a Toyota. I mean, it's going to be a Toyota, and I'm going to try to get Josh Harris. He'll be in before the race in Darlington because we're doing all we can to support the race in Darlington. Despite not being the station that carries the race, we still believe it's in our best interest to be locally minded and support the race as much as we can, whether it's a Toyota, Chevrolet, or a Ford. And I hear Dodge may make a comeback. Dodge hadn't lost enough money. Let's try to lose a little more. Let's get into racing. Win on Sunday, sell on Monday. That used to be the old slogan. Win on Sunday, sell on Monday. 843-661-0937. I told Rev that I felt more equipped today. It's Thursday. I've had a day to kind of go over some of the macro data. Talked to Russell yesterday for about 30 minutes. He gave me somewhat of his view, his postmortem, his recap of what happened. He was not discouraged. I mean, he really was not. He said he failed to meet the number that was the rosiest number for their team and their model. They missed by about 3 or 4 points. I mean, their best day had been about 23 or 4, and they knew that would be in a tight race with Ralph to get in a runoff. So they didn't hit their best number. And we believe, because Russell and I talked a bit, and the one thing I've not mentioned that I probably should have, and I don't know the answer to this, how much did Speaker Mike Johnson play in this? You're looking at me like, what?
5: Yeah,
4: Speaker Mike Johnson? Speaker Johnson remains Speaker only if they have the majority. I don't know that Horry County is a seat at risk, but we know that Russell's not going to lose it. So Johnson may have gone to the president or the White House and said, I know you and Fry go way back, but I really need him in the House. I don't need to take a chance with that seat. And if he runs and wins the Senate seat, we're scrambling in Horry County, and we've already got a Democrat opponent. And to me, Mr. President, it puts your agenda in peril. It puts your agenda at risk. Why not be for Lindsey's sister? Once again, I'm making this up. I don't have any idea, except I have a understanding of how politics works. And everybody in that world, to some degree, are self-preservationist. And it's not that Mike Johnson doesn't like Russell Fry. It doesn't mean that Speaker Johnson loves Darlene Graham, not nor don't. It just means he could have. I mean, if I were Speaker, here you go. In business, I've always said, Josh, if I were the other person, why would I do this deal or not? Always put yourself in the other man's place. You can make heads or tails of it from your perspective, but the other person that you're negotiating with, how do you make this, you know, acceptable to them? They've got a different point of view. They've got another business interest. So if I were Speaker and I was hanging on by a thread and I looked at the president's approval ratings and I knew that we don't control the Strait of Hormuz, no matter what Trump says. I mean, that's crazy. That's bizarre that he'd say that. But I mean, Trump says some pretty bizarre things at times. But if my priority was the House and I wanted to remain in charge of the House, I would do everything in my power to play that card to the best of my abilities. And putting another seat at risk is not in the best of my interest. Speaker Johnson knows some about Russell's district, but he doesn't know everything. He doesn't know all the nuances. And I'm a little embarrassed that I've not thought of that before this morning. I actually thought of it yesterday afternoon. Because it doesn't make much sense that Trump would not be for Russell. Think about it. Trump is the reason Russell Fry is a member of the United States Congress. Not only did he endorse Russell Fry, he campaigned. And we said on the air, and I believe this, there are two things Trump does. One is of a small advantage to the candidate. That's the endorsement. The other is actively working against the person, actively working for the candidate and against the other. And we saw that play out in Horry County. Well, in our congressional district. It's not just Horry County. Well, President Trump was in Florence. We had a big rally for Russell Fry. That had a lot to do with him winning without a runoff. So why would Trump not call Russell and say, since Lindsey passed, you need to think about running for that Senate seat and I'll support you? Because you've been a loyal supporter of the Trump agenda. We go way back. I went to Florence and Horry and campaigned on your behalf. We beat Tom Rice, the guy that voted to impeach. Unless Speaker Johnson went to Trump before and said, President Trump, the only way we get any of your agenda passed, it originates in the House. And Senator Graham passed away. Congressman Fry's thinking about running. I need him in the House. I mean, I just need him in the House. I don't need to roll the dice with that district. It is South Carolina. It is Horry County. They love you. But I can't take that chance. We're taking a lot of chances in a lot of other places. We're swimming upstream in a lot of other places. I don't need to spend any money there. I don't need to have any of our focus redirected to Horry County, South Carolina, Florence County, South Carolina, the PD region of South Carolina. I don't know that that happened, but it would be perfectly reasonable for something like that to have happened. So yeah, let's put Speaker Mike Johnson's name in the hat as one of the I don't know, people who had an impact or influence, potentially had an impact or influence on the race. Did he do it? No idea. Would it surprise me if he did? Not at all. Understanding the nature of politics.
5: I guess that makes sense just from a purely political and head counting and vote counting

0: numbers. I mean, I think Nick came up with a good idea about Horry County. I think the negative ad in York, in Greenville County, Russell said it didn't work as much as I argue it did. But the macro of all the macros is this, guys. At least two of the top-tier candidates had turnout models, I can confirm this, in the 250, 260, 270 range. I mean, when you do turnout modeling, that's how you allocate your resources. That's where you spend your time. We believe this many people turn out in Horry, this many people turn out in Greenville, this many in the Midlands, this many in the PD, this many in the Lowcountry. And you build a machine, or you build basically a campaign on what you believe the turnout model is going to be. Two campaigns that I leave unnamed, they were top-tier candidates, two of the four. I found out yesterday their models were similar to one another, and it was about 270-ish. That was their turnout. Had 318,000 people vote. Compare that to the governor's runoff of, had 334,000. The governor runoff at 318. There's no candidate running for the United States Senate in that special election the week school starts that believed we'd had over 300,000 people vote. But we did. We had more people vote in the special Senate election primary, special election primary for the U.S. Senate, however you want to say that, then we did the governor's runoff. And we only had 2 weeks to hear about it, think about it, say grace over it. And we still have 334,000. So that's 50,000, 60,000 more voters than either of these two campaigns believed. And for the campaigns to kind of agree on the number leads me to believe the other two probably had the same number.
1: So is that considered then a good turnout?
0: That's a real good turnout for that particular race at that particular time. And here's what happened, Rev. You ready? And this is why Russell lost. And Darlene Graham, let's be respectful, Nordone, why she won, or why she got the most votes. The polls had her at about 27. I think Kahaley's poll had her at 27 or 28. She ends up at 33. How'd you get from 28 to 33? The sleepy Trump voter. You know what the sleepy Trump voter is, Josh? The sleepy Trump voter is the Trump voter who is sleeping when Trump's not on the ballot. When Trump's not on the ballot, they're taking a nap. They voted all over the state. The sleepy Trump voter is the reason he had 334,881 show up Tuesday. And if it were 270, 275, and Fry hits his number, because where is the Trump voter, where is the sleepy Trump voter going to vote? It's obvious. Is Trump endorsing this race?
1: Right.
0: I mean, I normally don't vote unless Trump's on the ballot, but for some reason, they voted. And they voted for Darlene in overwhelming fashion. And that got the number from 270 to 334, got her from 27-ish to 33 because she got about 70%, maybe 75% of the sleepy Trump vote, and that knocked Russell out of the runoff.
1: So the endorsement is still effective and golden?
0: It might have been golden Tuesday. I mean, it might have been. I mean, we argue that.
1: Because you've been talking about the endorsement having less influence.
0: Can I stop you there? It's not that I've been talking about it. The data has showed that. But the data is pretty clear. The Trump endorsement is not as valuable as it once upon a time was. Tuesday may have been the exception. The Trump endorsement Tuesday may have been, to use your word, Rev, solid gold. It may have been a blast from the past. It may have been as golden as the Trump endorsement was. And this is the irony, when Russell beat Tom Rice without a runoff. What do we say? The Lord giveth and the Lord taketh away. Mm-hmm. The Trump endorsement giveth, and the Trump endorsement taketh away. If you're Congressman Russell Fry, let's take a break. We'll be back in just a few.
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3: USDA will soon begin a nationwide challenge in the agriculture, science, and technology realms with the focus on artificial intelligence as a tech research and development tool, Rod Bain reports.
4: One thing about artificial intelligence, where there is a significant amount of data, AI can be applied.
5: And boy, in agriculture, do we have a lot of data. So

0: between our farmers, our researchers, our satellites, our moisture detection, all of that, we have so much data. And that data can all be mined in a way that we can create models from it that give us a predictive capability.
1: And Kate Sixt, Executive Director for USDA's Office of the Chief Scientist, says through the White House launched Genesis mission,
0: the Trump administration is bringing the power of AI to bear on ambitious multidisciplinary challenges, creating a platform for federal agencies to collaborate and achieve breakthroughs that would be impossible if attempted alone. And harnessing AI as a scientific tool will just revolutionize the way scientific research is conducted, including research that's conducted here at USDA and also with our partners across the industry and academia, aiming to double America's R&D output and translate scientific breakthroughs into practical benefits for the American people.
1: As well as the Agriculture Advanced Research and Development Authority, USDA is expected to announce later this year the launch of an agricultural national science and technology challenge.
0: One of the places where we decided to really take a closer look at how we could apply artificial intelligence in the science of agriculture is in plant science. And we're really looking to call on universities, industry, stakeholders to help build new AI tools that can translate that huge amount of germplasm or seed data that the agency collects into something meaningful that we can use.
1: Think the collective data of images, field information, and lab results, producing greater detail on plant and seed traits, which in turn can develop more resilient and productive crops. Six says this effort is designed to be both systematic and collaborative among stakeholders.
0: To do that, we have to have a unified AI-native germplasm information system. So this is really looking at your data infrastructure that pulls together all of that different information we have about seeds and transforming U.S. plant science by enabling these new lines of discovery that take the genotype, what's written in the genes in that code, to the phenotype, which is how that plant grows, what it looks like, how it takes up water, what kind of sunlight it likes, and look at all that together so we can kind of advance where we're going with our seeds.
1: I'm Rod Bain reporting for the U.S. Department of Agriculture in Washington, D.C.
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7: We're back, 843-661-0937. Does that observation and analysis add up? Oh, sure it does. And the takeaway is Russell Fry benefits enormously running against Tom Rice with a Trump endorsement. And when you really break the data down from Tuesday, the once again, the good Lord giveth and the good Lord taketh away. The Trump endorsement giveth. Russell becomes a member of Congress. The good Lord, excuse me, the Trump endorsement taketh away. He supported Darlene and not Fry. And out of that came a big turnout. And that, once again, there's no way I can prove. I mean, you do the best you can to look back and do a post-mortem. I have some abilities there. I'm not Kahaley, but I do have some abilities there. But if two campaigns modeled a turnout of 270,000 and we got 334, where did they come from? I mean, they wasn't the Seinfeld watcher. I mean, the Seinfeld watcher didn't wake up and say, yeah, August, vote in a special election. I mean, I can assure you that's not the case. And I think when you look in and around the state, it looked to me like some of the Republican hotspots. I'll give you an example. Russell got 42% of the vote in Horry. What if Russell was endorsed by Trump? That number goes to probably 65 or so, because you've got a lot. You got 15,000 people a year moving to Horry County. They don't have a long history of understanding, Edgerton Burroughs and Burroughs and Chapin, Myrtle Beach Farms and the Pavilion, and their political minds are guided by Trump. I mean, it's the Trumpiest county in South Carolina. We say it's the reddest county in South Carolina. Let's revisit it. It's the Trumpiest county in South Carolina. They're with Trump. And when Russell was with Trump, it was a no-brainer. He wins a crowded field with no runoff. When Russell doesn't have the Trump endorsement in his pocket, it becomes more challenging. And I think Republican operatives around the state need to understand that. And once again, Rev, I do believe the Trump endorsement is in decline. It would be natural. I mean, nobody is as good 10 years after as they were the day they, got to the, especially politics. You got a track record. You got Iran and tariffs and taxes and immigration. I mean, there are a lot of explaining you have to do. And I talked to Russell a good bit yesterday about the two candidates left standing, and he was neutral. I mean, he didn't have much to say about, what he will or will not do. I think it's going to be hard for Russell. Help me, audience. It's going to be hard for Russell to break ranks with Trump.
8: I would think so.
7: I mean, I don't know how you do that if you're fried. Now, he can. I mean, he's an independent man. He's in Congress. He can do whatever he chooses to do. But I think the history that Congressman Fry has with Trump will almost require him to stay neutral at best. Tim Scott endorsed Darlene yesterday. Why? Trump probably asked him to. And it doesn't mean you're a sycophant. I mean, it doesn't. Does it? It just means that, you understand who the boss of the party is. I asked Mark Sanford, and I think this is a very fair view. I asked Mark, because Mark has a very checkered history with Trump, right? I mean, Mark basically said, Trump's not the right guy for the job. We need somebody else in there. And, I think Mark for a week or two ran for president. I mean, Nikki lasts longer. We've had two, when you think about it, our two most recent governors, not in office, both ran for president. Mm-hmm. And that's kind of what South Carolina governors do, or like to do, or try to do. But when I look at, the runoff in a week and a half, and you start saying, who are the biggest unknowns? I mean, it would be Fry and the Fry voter. What does Fry and the Fry voter do? The 32% that voted for him in Horry County is enough to win the primary. I mean, the runoff. I mean, if Fry says, I'm for this candidate or that candidate, that's a big deal in Horry County because he got 42% of the vote in the Trumpiest, most Republican county in the state of South Carolina. I've got no idea what Russell will do. I mean, even if he told me, I wouldn't tell you, but he didn't tell me. I'll disclose that. He didn't tell me. He said he's contemplating, a lot of things about if he should get involved or not get involved. But you've got the contrast in this race. And I have argued over the 2 or 3 weeks we've covered this race, the argument of why Russell, why not Russell, why Mark, why not Mark, why Ralph, why not Ralph, why not Darlene? Why Darlene? We reached out to the Graham Nordone camp yesterday, and they responded and have agreed to appear on the show. We're trying to schedule a time. May not be able to do it live. And that impresses me. Mm-hmm. I mean, that makes me feel a little bit better. Okay, she's not going to shy away from, people that she knows aren't in her pocket. She knows we were big. Let me back up. I was a big Fry supporter. I can't speak for Josh or Rev or the listeners. You guys are a mixed bag, and you should be. Never do what I say do. At times I'm right. At times I'm not. But it's going to be interesting. I like the idea that you reached out to somebody on the Graham Nordone team and they responded, yeah, well, come on. That makes me feel a little bit better about the situation mm-hmm. we find ourselves in. But it's going to be very interesting to watch it play out. All I'm trying to do now, I've got no idea what the future holds. I don't have any idea what to do. I expect next Tuesday to be close. I expect it to be real, real, real close. I believe if the race were today, Ralph wins. I believe he wins a nail biter, but I believe he wins. I believe he consolidates more of the, this is kind of wild to say, the Trump vote that didn't vote for Darlene. She didn't get all the Trump vote. She got a lot of the Trump vote. And there were more Trump voters than we expected. That's why the turnout number went from 270-ish to 334,881, which is more than the governor's runoff. But that was 318. I went back and looked this morning in the statewide primary had 473. So we were within 140,000 votes of matching the statewide primary.
8: That's pretty surprising.
7: That is very surprising. And guess who struggled as a result of that? Russell Fry. Why? Because the sleepy Trump voter decided to wake up and vote. and I don't have any idea why. But when I saw the 42% in Horry County for Russell, that was disappointing. He admitted, very disappointing. But you don't model that many Trump voters voting in Horry County, but they did. And as we like to say, there's an ass of them. 843-661. Well, there are. There absolutely are. So we're trying to get Ralph to come on. We're going to try to get Darlene to come on. We're going to try to cover this race as fair. I don't have a dog in the fight now, right? I mean, I guess we and indirectly we have a dog in the fight. Trump? I mean, do you agree with that or not?
8: Yeah, probably.
7: You tend to be more sympathetic to the Trump
8: yep.
7: calls than I am.
8: And I think that is a factor in my decision anyway, is that, you know, who is going to likely be a supporter of the remaining agenda during the Trump administration.
7: Is it fair to say this, Rev, that you felt Russell Fry was, for our benefit, far better than any other candidate?
8: 100%.
7: I mean, it was one. He was 1A, 1B, 1C, 1D, 1E, 1F, and then you decide after that.
8: That's right.
7: That's kind of the way I felt. Absolutely. It was not a close call. I mean, it was a no-brainer to me. I mean, we you know, here in the PD, we got to be for Congressman Russell Fry.
8: And I thought it would have been good for the state, and it'd be good to have a solid, you know, person like him in the United States Senate, but also with a focus and I assume a loyalty to our region because of his congressional district.
7: And that's kind of the way I felt. It was not close for me. Some of the other races, I mean, you decide to be a part of and you say, hey, I kind of like this person. I kind of don't like that person. We'll have some races around here shortly. Promise me. I mean, I promise you, we're going to have some competitive local races here sooner than later, probably toward the end of the year, first of next year, because I'm hearing some things. And when you start hearing things, it means, well, we know we got to replace Mike Rickenbaugh. Well, we don't know that. I don't want to make an assumption here, but we expect that Mike Rickenbaugh will be elected lieutenant governor in November. When Rickenbaugh is elected lieutenant governor, he'll resign his Senate seat. Then we got to find a South Carolina state senator. What if it's a House member? Then all of a sudden you got a House race. What if it's not a House member? What if it's a county council member? Then you got a county council race. What if it's a city council member? Then you got a city council race. So there's a lot of dominoes that could potentially fall. And I still believe there's a chance, and this really shuffles the deck, I think there's a chance that the General Assembly goes back in session in January because, once again, Trump kind of wanted the redistricting done, Shane Massey, and give Shane some credit. I was critical of Shane because he didn't do it under the gun at the last minute. But give Shane some credit. And I've heard that people in Washington respect that Shane said from the get-go, we're not going to do this. I mean, he didn't mislead. We're going to try to do this. I hope we can get it done. That gives you political cover. Shane just came clean and said, we're not going to do this. I mean, there's no way to get this done in the amount of time the president wants to get this done. Now the president normally seeks revenge. So I got to believe that Shane Massey won't go unopposed in his Edgefield-centric Senate election. But we got a lot of politics to play in our backyard. And I think one of the most important political issues yet determined or decided is if the General Assembly decides to redistrict based on a model from the Republicans in Washington, not that exact model, but something similar to that. Why? Because the court basically said you can vote Clyburn out. I mean, South Carolina has the constitutional authority and law on their side to draw districts that could get elected or could elect seven Republicans. And I've said, Rev, that I believe it's in our interest, our best interest as residents of the PD. Nothing against Russell. We just push hard to help Russell try and win. But I believe it's in our best interest to divorce ourselves from Maury for all the reasons we're mentioning, the population growth, the amount of sway that voting bloc is going to have with who our congressman is. And I congratulated Russell yesterday because we got 50. He got a higher percent of the vote in Florence than he did his home county of Horry. He got 51% of the vote in Florence County, only 42% of the vote in Horry County. We don't have as many sleepy Trump voters in the PD as in Horry or a couple of other counties around the state. But I think the irony, once again, as I do the postmortem and try to look at the macro data, the good Lord giveth, the Trump endorsement giveth, the good Lord taketh away, the Trump endorsement taketh away. Russell Fry just played that game in a pretty extreme way, got elected largely because of the Trump endorsement, probably lost a chance to be United States Senator based on the Trump endorsement. You know what that means as a Republican, Josh? Be careful crossing Trump. He is diminished. And I know he's significantly diminished in your eyes. But if you're in the political game and you're putting your name on a ballot somewhere in South Carolina with an R beside it, you better be well aware of what Cheeto Jesus thinks about you running or not, you winning or not, you succeeding at the ballot box or not. 843-661-0937. We'll take a break. We'll be back in just a few moments.
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20: Happy Thursday, PD. Here is your community broadcaster's weather for today, August the 13th. It's going to be another scorcher out there. 98 degrees today with a 55% chance of afternoon thunderstorms. Tomorrow, the peak of the heat as we hit back to triple digits. And the good news is this weekend brings some relief. Saturday at 95 and Sunday drops to 91.
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7: We're back. 843-661-0937 is our number. We've reached out to the Norman campaign. We've reached out to the Graham Nordone campaign. We shall see how this plays out. I'm glad because you helped me. Sometimes I get out on a limb and you're hesitant to get out there with me. But my limb was Russell Fry. And it was the only limb I wanted to get out on. And I always wondered, what if Russell doesn't make the runoff? We're good at choosing sides here. I want to know more from Darlene. I mean, do we owe her that? I'm asking you. I mean, do we owe her that?
8: We do now.
7: Okay.
8: Yeah.
7: And I'm a little bit encouraged that they reached out yesterday and said, you know, we'd love to set up a time to come on the show and kind of explain our positions, where we stand. I don't like the bait and switch. I mean, I can't deny that. I mean, I don't like the bait and switch because I do feel like that was misleading to the voters of South Carolina. But the South Carolina voter was not as offended as I potentially was at the beginning, or not as committed to one candidate or another. You know, the most interesting thing that Russell and I don't think he'd mind me saying this, discussed, and Russell said thank you. I mean, he really did. He was very thankful of how well he did in Florence and our broadcasting area. But we were talking about the Sanford bunch and where they may go, if they go anywhere. Do they vote? You know, because it's kind of an eclectic bunch. I mean, Mark's got a weird sort of following. Obviously, the fiscal hawks, because Mark's the budget guy. You know what I mean? We're spending too much money. He's been saying that since the beginning of time. We're still spending too much money, so Mark's being highly ineffective at addressing that concern.
8: But consistent.
7: Well, but consistent. You're right. Somewhat of almost an ideologue when it comes to budget hawks and deficit spending and, you know, the lecture he gives, the speech and talk he gives over and over and over again. He's exactly right. And if you look back, Mark's talk of deficit spending and inflation has been somewhat prophetic. You know, you're going to keep spending this money and things are going to get more expensive. And one of these days, things will get so expensive, it gets people's attention and they want to know, why are things so expensive? And the reason the things are so expensive is the Fed's buying about 30% of all U.S. issued debt with money that doesn't exist. And I tried to explain that yesterday, and I don't know how well I did. If Baker believes that the market's about to sell off, and he's got $1 million, and he buys $1 million in T-bills, that's not fabricated money. I mean, that's money already in the M2 money supply. That's money in circulation. But if Baker doesn't have an appetite and the Fed needs to auction debt, they need the money to pay the bills, and Josh and Rev say, I'd rather take my chances with Exxon. I'd rather take my chances with Amazon. I'd rather take my chances with Microsoft. And they go to auction and there aren't enough buyers, then the Fed has to plug the gap. The Fed has to make the margin. And when the Fed buys debt, the Fed creates money out of thin air. What does that do? It increases the money supply. So when you increase supply, you dilute the value of what's already out there. So that we kind of perpetrated that, or it's been a perpetual scheme. And it's a scheme, Josh. And you guys, to our conversation with Jim yesterday, are going to be the victims. Because the bubble will burst. And once the bubble bursts, there's going to be a redefining of what economic normalcy is. And Marcus said this for years and years and years and years and years. But nothing's been done about it. And I bet if you look, I think it's Tuesday when the Fed goes to, when the government goes to auction. And all the government says is, we've got these bills. I mean, put yourself in the business. I've got a bunch of bills and I don't have enough money to pay them. So what do? You go to the bank, right? Or you go to your friend. And if your friend says, I'll loan you money, but I need 5%, then you're probably okay for a little while. I mean, you're robbing from Peter to pay Paul, but it gets you through the night, as Kris Kristofferson famously said. But you've got to eventually meet that master, except the federal government. And when the federal government goes to auction with its debt, whatever that number is, and Josh and Rev take a percentage of that debt, but there's some of the debt they need to square the books up, and there is no buyer, the Fed steps in as a funder of last resort with money that didn't exist until the Fed stepped in as that funder of last resort. And when that money becomes part of the M2 money supply, it makes yours worth less. That's just a natural Milton Friedman reality. You don't have to be an economist. You can be a college dropout from a town with no stoplight and argue with AI to the cows come home about whether or not that is inflationary. It is absolutely inflationary. It'll never stop being inflationary, and we continue to kind of scratch our heads. It's kind of interesting, Rev, that the government, in a weird way, has made COVID the boogeyman. You know, when we talk about inflation, post-COVID. Well, it's really post-quantitative easing. When you go all the way back to 2008, quantitative easing was break glass in case of emergency.
8: Yeah, but COVID is the boogeyman.
7: I mean, there's no doubt. I mean, COVID didn't lead to inflation. Nobody can say that. COVID didn't close businesses down.
8: The government's reaction.
7: The government's reaction and response to COVID is what closed businesses down, closed churches down.
8: And led to inflation.
7: And created all this inflation with $6 trillion of infused capital into an economy that was already distorted, already manipulated.
8: After years of quantitative easing.
7: Since 2008. We've lived in fantasy land for nearly 20 years. We've lived in economic fantasy land for 20 years, and the roosters are starting to come home to roost. And the younger generations will be the ones to have to, you know, I would say wiggle off the hook, but I don't know how you wiggle off the hook when the number's as big as it is, unless Trump prints a $1 trillion coin and puts 30 of them in Easter eggs around the White House lawn. Maybe we can do that, Josh. Maybe that's our good answer. At the Easter egg hunt, let's paint
0: That's a good idea.
7: Let's paint platinum Easter eggs. Let's declare those Easter eggs worth $1 trillion.
8: It's Trump, so let's make them gold.
7: Well, the gold, but gold's already got this.
8: I know, but it's Trump.
7: But is the platinum card better than the gold card?
8: I guess.
7: I mean, you know, as a status sign. I mean, you should know. I've seen your wallet, Rev. Stop.
8: I was just making a joke about Trump and gold. Let's move on.
7: I've got a blue and a red card. Rev's got one that'll blind you. I mean, literally, it will blind you. If you look at Rev's credit card, you've got to go to the eye doctor for a week every day. And he will. He'll go to the eye doctor for every day for a week after that. That's another inside joke.
8: Yeah. Thanks a lot.
7: Anyway,
8: I was making a joke about Trump and gold. Okay, that was it.
7: It was.
8: So continue your Easter egg.
7: Well, I mean, but I don't know that goal emphasizes the urgency.
8: I get it.
7: I mean, goal is kind of common in his world, right?
8: It is.
7: I mean, you can't have an Easter egg the same color
8: as his
7: toilet.
8: But if he's going to do something with a precious metal, I think it's going to be gold.
7: Well, it's going to be gold.
8: That was my point.
7: But I think gold is so normal in his world.
8: You can't make $1 trillion.
7: You can't say this Easter egg. You can't say this gold Easter egg is worth $1 trillion because it's the same color as his toilet seat. Right? I mean, you can't do that. I mean, you got to have some.
8: You have to kick it up enough.
7: More extreme example than platinum is all I'd come up with.
8: I get it.
7: Because platinum does blind you, because I've looked at your cards. and when platinum blinds you, so you have an Easter egg hunt, and somebody finds 30 Easter eggs, platinum in color, they turn the Easter eggs into the Fed, debt goes away. I mean, that's the equivalent of a lucky leprechaun showing up farting nuggets of gold, isn't it? I mean, that would be a similar strategy, but I'll tell you, I don't know of another. I mean, I genuinely don't know of another. We're not going to sit down with a banker and say, hey, you got a mess on your hands, but let's figure this thing out. If you've been in business long enough, you sat down with your banker and say, hey, this thing ain't going like I thought it would. Let you and I meet and come to some resolution or some agreement on how to move forward. I don't know what you do with $40 trillion in debt. See, 30 platinum Easter eggs worth $1 trillion each. You're still 10 trillion shy. Next year, we'll have 10 more platinum Easter eggs. Take a break. We'll be back in a minute.
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3: The Strait of Hormuz remains blocked. I'm Dave Anthony, Fox News. That is what Iran insists.
4: And will not be reopened until Iran's conditions are accepted.
3: And Fox's Trey Yingston, Tel Aviv.
4: Iran's foreign minister also says the U.S. has long miscalculated due to intelligence failures. Case in point, the war on Iran. Now an even bigger miscalculation on the Strait of Hormuz. This came after President Trump posted yesterday on Truth Social, saying in part the USA has total control over the Strait of Hormuz. Our naval blockade is being called by everyone a wall of steel, and there is nothing Iran can do about it. Still less than 10% of the average number of pre-war vessels are passing through the strait.
3: Oil prices are down more than 2%, but at the gas pump, a 4-cent jump up today. AAA's national average for regular, $4.07 a gallon. That's never been this high in August. His injuries are not life-threatening. That's what police are saying about a ninth grader hospitalized in Georgia after being shot at Warner Robins High School.
5: There was a group of students inside the bathroom and a verbal altercation took place between two of the students.
3: Houston County Sheriff Matt Moulton says that quickly escalated into gunfire, and the alleged shooter, also a ninth grader, fled the school but was found and arrested an hour later. Two U.S. soldiers are dead near Fort Hood in Texas after the Apache Army helicopter they were in crashed during a training flight. No word yet on the cause. A tropical storm has just formed in the Pacific, but Hernan is not considered a threat to land. Another storm system is headed toward Hawaii.
6: People are preparing for what could be another, perhaps, landfall, whether tropical storm or hurricane.
3: Fox Weather meteorologist Craig Herrera says that system could become a tropical storm today and hit the Hawaiian Islands this weekend. Someone got lucky last night in Illinois. They hit the jackpot, just over $1 billion, the eighth largest Powerball lottery prize ever. Buying the winning ticket at a gas station in Quincy, if they take the cash option, $450 million. 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
11: From the WMBF Newsroom, I'm Lauren Korn. A Marlborough County woman's accused of trying to keep an alleged sexual assault from being reported. The case came to deputies' attention after the Department of Social Services tipped them off. A teen girl allegedly told Brenda Harrington that a 16-year-old boy sexually assaulted her. Deputies say Harrington then told the girl not to report it. Harrington is charged with obstruction of justice. The boy is charged with assault with intent to commit criminal sexual conduct. A cyber attack hit Darlington County, knocking some services offline. The county says some other services are running at limited capacity, but emergency services and 911 remain fully operational. The county is working with cybersecurity experts and law enforcement to restore the network as quickly as possible. 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From the WMBF Newsroom, I'm Lauren Korn.
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13: Happy Thursday, PD. Here is your community broadcaster's weather for today, August the 13th. It's going to be another scorcher out there. 98 degrees today with a 55% chance of afternoon thunderstorms. Tomorrow, the peak of the heat as we hit back to triple digits. And the good news is this weekend brings some relief. Saturday at 95 and Sunday drops to 91.
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14: Welcome back to Wake Up Carolina Thursday morning, 7 o'clock hour. As usual, Reggie Armstrong is with us. Good morning, sir. How are you?
15: Doing well. Only one cup of coffee in, but doing well.
14: Yeah, I get it. I'm a Celsius into the morning. So, Reggie, Randy Travis had a song called On the Other Hand. So I've got to ask it in a Randy Travis fashion. On one hand, the economy could do good and the market go up.
15: Yep.
14: But on the other hand, the economy could suffer and the market struggle. What do you believe are the telltales for why the market may go up, or what concerns you about maybe the market goes down?
15: Great question. And, you know, sometimes you listen to economists, it's a little bit like politicians. You wonder how many hands they got, because it's always on the other hand this and on the other hand that, right?
14: That's why I use Randy Travis instead of an economist.
15: So let's boil it down to, okay, where are we right now? And then things get better if this happens, and things get worse if this happens. And again, it's an informed opinion. There's some data behind it, but it's still just an opinion, folks. Okay. So don't go run out and change everything. You know, this is not individual advice. So right now, here's the current situation. When we're looking at AI and data center spending, you know, the tech sector and AI stocks, they've rebounded from their July correction. You know, S&P is about 13%, 14% as of this morning. We had hedge fund called Situational Awareness that was run by a 24-year-old, you know, whatever. I would say nincompoop, but he's probably got 100 times more money than I do. But anyways, but he blew it up, and then it got kind of resurrected. But it's kind of a little bit in the past. And AI companies, with their second quarter earnings, are putting a lot of capex, capital expenditures, a lot of money into it. So that's the current situation. Treasury yields, they're elevated. We're in the 4.6, 4.7 range, which is a little, that starts to put a headwind on stocks. And oil is somewhat flowing. You know, the Iranians say they got control. Trump says he's got control. If you look at the number of ships, going through the Strait of Hormuz compared to history, I know who's BS on that one. So in any case, earnings per share growth is expected. All right, so the expected actual earnings per share, not growth, earnings per share for the S&P is about $340. With that and the current multiple in the market, you know, the market's about 5 to 6% overvalued just based on what I just shared with you. In other words, you wouldn't expect the market, if this situation is the same at the end of December, the market should be about where it is, maybe 5-7% lower, maybe 1 or 2% higher at best. It's pretty fairly valued for that situation. Does that make a little bit of sense?
14: Sure does.
15: Now, things get better if more proof that current CapEx spending, you know, that capital expenditures will actually produce direct revenue. You know, there's a big question. Is all this money going in, is it actually going to bear fruit or not? So free cash flow becomes more evident. 10-year treasury yield drops below 4.5 and maybe closer to 4.2. LPL is, you know, they're calling the range to be 4 to 4.5. And we bit for the second half of the year, and we've been above 4.5 most of July and August. But if it does drop below, and if the oil flow starts to improve and earnings per share is closer to $350 versus $340, we go up a grand total of about 1.5 to 2%. In other words, the market's it would take a lot to move the market a lot higher. Not that it can't do that. Sometimes the market gets ahead of itself and pulls back. Right now, corporate earnings, I talked about this previously, the corporate earnings growth is at twice the pace of last year. It's the corporate earnings growth, earnings per share growth, has actually been growing faster than the stock market, which is a much more preferable way for the market to become less overvalued than a crash, right? But what happens if the numbers and the situation is worse? What are some of the things that could happen? So let's say the intentions for capital expenditures continue to surge, but then there's a deterioration of cash flow. It's actually not leading to greater revenue, okay? What if treasury yields stubbornly go above 4.75 and start nudging much closer to 5%, which is not abnormally high historically, but it's a headwind for sure. And then what if the Hormuz blockade just gets worse or goes back and forth like it never ends kind of thing? And that earnings per share, instead of 340 where it is today, it's 320. It actually gets lowered. That's not a huge change, but that's about a 20 to 25% drop in the market to justify all that. All right. So in other words, some things improving, maybe a little bit of upside. A few things go wrong, especially that higher interest rates. Because the market is nicely valued, the drop could be a little stiffer than people expect. And now that doesn't mean you run out and you put everything in bonds or in cash or anything. It just means just be careful about chasing stuff here. You also want to be careful about getting out because you can't time these things. Number one, at least not with your emotions. And number two, it's midterm election year. Bounciness is normal. It tends to firm up as we get real close to the election and then following the election, unless there's something, you know, off the wall, like the hanging Chad of 2000, who somebody like Josh might not remember that.
14: Yeah. Mm-hmm. It created confusion.
15: But so bottom line is the markets, there's no reason to be scared, and in my opinion, and hunker down. But again, it would take a lot to move it a lot higher from here. I think the market being up 13, 14% right now, it could easily end the year up 10, 12, up 8, up 15. You know, I have a hard time seeing up 25, but you never know.
14: Yeah.
15: You know.
14: And that's the best answer you've ever given us.
15: Yep.
14: We don't know. We make the best analysis we can, but we still expect or still realize there are uncertainties there. Reggie, if somebody's interested in hearing that and more, how do they reach out to you or a member of your team?
15: Sure. 843-292-9997, or you can check us out at armstrongwealth.com. We're allowed to have client testimonials now, so you can go up there, get client testimonials. And shortly, we'll actually have recordings of this, as well as some of the webinars we do, will be available on our website. We haven't previously done that. We got a lot of this segment. They're saying, I can't find that segment. So anyways, not that I'm that good.
14: Well, we appreciate that. Yeah, that's a feather in our cap. Yeah. Thank you, Reg.
15: Yep.
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14: I'll tell you the best investment in the world. If you're an American investor or a global investor, for that matter, you ready for me to give financial advice?
15: Mm-hmm.
14: Invest in the Fed. Invest in any entity or enterprise that has the ability to create money out of thin air. If times get tough, we just print up some money. If we have a bad quarter, we just print up a little more money. You need some money, Josh? Invest in the Fed.
17: Well, that's one strategy.
14: Well, let me think about it. I'm investing in an entity or enterprise that doesn't have a bottom line.
17: Yeah, the only one.
14: It only has a top line. Let's go to the phone. Someone's there.
17: It's Breeze. Hey, Breeze, good morning.
18: This is going to upset the people that hate God. And the reason is because they're afraid it may be true. But right now, Satan has taken over different parts of the governments of the world and the states and everything else. If you look at what's happening right now in Massachusetts, the government there has got a program set up to put Muslims in positions of power in the government there. Now, why would you do that? Then you have the state of Michigan. Satan has taken over there. The governor has signed in the law, and you have all these liberal white women applauding, killing babies, murdering babies up until the day they're born. And then you look at these other states. It's the same way. You look at, now you can call it evil, I call it Satan. But that is what's happened. They have taken over these governments, and they're doing this, they're doing Satan's bidding. If you want to look up at Canada, their government is controlled by Satan. Mexico, their government is controlled by Satan. And God just lets them go. And the same thing happens with these communist countries, North Korea, China, Russia, and you have all of Europe. And there's going to be a reckoning for all of that, guys. And if we keep sitting back as Christians, and even if you're not a Christian and you want to stand up against evil, now is the time to do it, fellas. And, you know, I'm as anti-war as the next guy. But if it comes to standing up and fighting against evil, I would do it right now so my sons and grandchildren don't have to do it. But if you look around the world and you see what's happening, and if you don't recognize that it's Satan, evil, or whatever, you are blind and you're stupid, because we're getting this stuff is happening all along. I had some moron tell me the other day, well, it's not happening in South Carolina. I said, well, it is happening in South Carolina. Maybe not as much as some of these blue states, but it's happening. You look what's going on with Mondavi in New York City. You look at these things. You look at mosques going up around here in America. And if we don't want to fight the Muslims over the rest of the world, we better damn well do something about them right here. I'm going to tell you that right now, sport.
14: Thank you, Breeze. Appreciate it. Josh, grab your mic. I want to get your take on this because you devoted a lot of your free time better understanding Christianity. Is that fair?
15: Yes.
14: And the Bible and the orthodoxies of the Bible. Okay, I'm going to go here because I want to begin with this. What Breeze is talking about is real. And I go back to something my simple mom said many, many moons ago when I thought I was some fancy schmancy, you know, aspiring politician. And my mom died in 06. I got elected in 04. So I'm a hotshot, right? I mean, I'm reading the New York Times every day. I'm watching CNBC. I'm worldly. I mean, I still live in a podunk town with no stoplight, but I'm worldly.
17: Probably it's some fancy suits.
14: Well, oh, yeah. I mean, I'd go into Brooks Brothers time or two. Yeah. Did you know that more American presidents have been buried in Brooks Brothers suits than any other men's hardware? Lincoln was buried in a Brooks Brothers. Kennedy, JFK, was buried in a... Did you know that?
17: I did not.
14: Yeah. More American presidents have been buried in Brooks Brothers attire or apparel than any other. But I want to say here... So I get elected in 04. Mom died in 06. So occasionally... When I wasn't busy saving the world, I had time to go by my mom's house to kind of bring her up to speed. Yeah, you know, because I'm worldly and she's, you know, stuck in the past and she's a Proverbs lady, reads that Bible every day and kind of believes God's word is the gospel. But I'm once again, I'm saving the world. So I went to my mom one day. We're having a debate, Josh, about one nation under God. And I'm talking about the pros and cons of one nation. You know, Mom, we didn't have that until such and such. And she said, son, I hear you. We're going to be a nation under God, whether we say the pledge or not. We're not, we don't escape God's judgment based on our

0: Sharia adhering or not,
1: mm-hmm.
0: whether it's fanaticism or not.
1: Yes.
0: So what would you do? God, I'm asking this question. Grab your seatbelt. What would you do if you were the Christian king of the world about the number of Muslims who are living in America? Stick with me for a second, and practicing their religion in a very safe and reasonable fashion.
1: I mean,
0: I know what we do with extremists, right? I mean, they're a danger. They're a threat. But what would we do to the everyday Muslim who pays taxes, lives in the country legally? You know, their kid goes to school. They go to work. They just serve a different God than we do. Muhammad, what would you do with those people?
1: I would deport them all.
0: Okay.
1: And it's simple because there's, when we talk politics,
0: you know that's an extreme position.
1: I know it's an extreme position, but it's the correct one. And I'll explain why. Because when these people are foreign, let's just be honest about why all of these people, and not just Muslims, but all these foreigners are coming to the United States. It's because we have allowed our system and our nation to be hyper liberalized. And you know, I remember Jim from Florence called in and he kind of insinuated that you were a liberal. And I'm not agreeing with that. But what I'm saying is basically the average conservative today is liberal by past standards, where they do have this kind of every caller I've heard call in is like, well, as long as you assimilate and you do this, then I don't got a problem with you. But the problem is you're not living in reality. They're not assimilating. And yeah, you can, well, I know this guy at the hardware store and he's from Persia and, you know, he's just the exception. That is the exception by far. Even the Muslim that comes here and pays taxes, has a regular job, but wears a hijab, that it chips away at the essence of our nation. And that is something that is worth preserving. You specifically talk about South Carolina all the time, and you have Americans that are moving from up north and coming down here, and it's changing the nature of South Carolina. And it's totally normal, and I would say justified, for you to wish to oppose that at the expense of their comfort, at the expense of, well, I want to live at the beach now. That's not our problem. That's not your problem. That's their problem. And same deal. These people come from countries that suck to suck wealth out of our country, and they send it back home anyway. And it's totally normal for us to put a stop to that and get them out of here.
0: You know, the one thing that, and I don't know that I fundamentally disagree with that. I mean, I think that's a pretty extreme position, but we've been on the other side of extremism and our immigration allowance. The one thing, and you kind of chuckled when he said this. Josh didn't say, I think this is the correct answer. He said, and this is the correct answer.
2: That's right.
1: Well, and this, if I could say this, you guys kind of, you know, poke fun and whatever. And we say, well, that's pretty extreme. And we, you see on Fox News,
0: it is extreme.
1: It is extreme, but that's where it's headed. That's the thing is, and we talked about this yesterday. The boomer loves the status quo. The status quo is going away. And what you're going to get sooner rather than later is extremism on both sides. And you guys, if y'all are still around, you guys will have to decide which extreme are you going with.
0: Ouch.
1: The extreme young people, the extreme American conservative that wants to deport all of these foreigners, or the extreme foreigner that wants to siphon the wealth from you and give it to their 20 kids.
0: That's an easy call for me.
1: Mm-hmm. There you go.
0: Let's take a break. We'll be back in just a few.
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9: We're back, 843-661-0937. I think we have Great Television Senior National Editor and White House Correspondent John Decker with us. John, are you there?
10: I am right here. How are you, Ken?
9: I am well, sir. How are you?
10: I'm doing great. Thanks so much. I hope you're having a good week so far.
9: So, John, at times you travel with the president. We had an interesting event relating to the president's travels. Were you in close proximity? And
11: were,
9: what can
11: were you?
9: Were
11: you a decoy?
9: Yeah, well, yeah. Were you the decoy, John?
10: Yeah. No, I traveled with the president just this past week. I was on that new Air Force One. It was a trip that the president took to Ohio. And when the president landed, I asked the president about what's been reported, that directive coming from the Secret Service to take a military plane from Turkey to the UK at the conclusion of the NATO summit. And I asked the president, were you surprised that the Secret Service was directing you to do that? And the president said, no, he wasn't surprised. He said, he's got a target on his back. Iran wants to take him out. And he said he's a consequential president, and that's what happens, he says, with consequential presidents. So a pretty remarkable story that we've all heard and read about over the course of the past few days. I was not on that decoy plane. I flew commercially to and from Turkey. But really, it's one of those instances where the Secret Service obviously was looking out for the safety of the president, the security of the president, and that's the reason why they took that unusual measure just a few weeks ago.
9: John, how many people traveled in the president's party?
10: Well, it really depends on a trip. On an international trip, there are quite a lot of people that will travel on Air Force One. I would say it would number upwards of 30 to 40 people. That's including the Secret Service that travels along with the president. And then on top of that, there are 13 members of the press that travel in the press section on Air Force One. And that is typical. That's what happened on that trip to Turkey for the NATO summit. For the president's trip that I took with him on that new Air Force One just earlier this week, fewer people on that trip, but still the same number of press, 13 members of the press traveling on that trip.
9: You're speaking to the press. His press secretary, Caroline Leavitt, will leave that post at the end of the month, I think, to commit more time to her family. You care to give, I'm not saying an opinion to Caroline Leavitt, but I mean, she's there to buffer, you know, you guys speaking truth to power, so to speak, to, I guess, defend the president's policies and positions and processes. Has Leavitt been much different than others you've dealt with or similar?
10: Well, I thought that she was in the top tier of White House press secretaries that I've dealt with. She is literally the 17th White House press secretary that I've dealt with in my time covering the White House, and she was one of the best. She's a fierce defender of President Trump, loyal to the president. She served for him in his first term, press secretary since day one of his second term, and I thought she was very good at her job. I think that whoever it is that the president names to replace her will have some big shoes to fill for sure.
9: John, is there any chumminess in that fraternity? In other words, you've got a job to do. Other reporters have a job to do. Journalists have jobs to do.
10: Right.
9: But you get to know a person at a personal level. I mean, kind of explain how you separate the professional arrangement and agreement from the friendliness of seeing someone that many times for that long.
10: Well, I've been friendly with every press secretary, more friendly with others. You know, I've known Caroline for a number of years. She texted me yesterday. You know, she's someone that I respected quite a bit. I realized what a difficult job that job is to begin in the first place. And then being press secretary for Donald Trump makes it that much more difficult. You know, and she respected me. So we got along very well. And, you know, for that reason, you know, I'll miss her, you know, just on a personal level. But she was good at her job. She was exceedingly good at her job. And what's even more remarkable about that, the youngest press secretary in history, just 27 when she started that job. You couldn't tell it. You know, she was very seasoned when she got behind the podium, very confident, and the president trusted her and still does.
9: The last thing I want to touch on, John Decker, great television senior national editor and White House correspondent with us. The president says we have control of the Strait of Hormuz. The flow of oil says otherwise. What is the reporter's job when it comes to the president saying something and the data says something clearly different?
10: Well, you know, the president, you know, can be right, and the data can be right all at the same time. Does the U.S. military control the Strait of Hormuz? Yeah, it does. But at the same time, because Iran poses a threat to every cargo ship and every oil tanker that goes through the Strait of Hormuz, just simply by saying, we have drones that can attack your ship, we will attack your ship, that alone makes those cargo ship operators and owners think twice before using the Strait of Hormuz. And as a result, to your point, Ken, the traffic through the Strait of Hormuz is down considerably from where it was before this war against Iran began in late February.
9: Well explained. John, thanks for your time. Have a great day, great weekend, and we'll talk next week.
10: I look forward to it. Have a great weekend, Ken. Bye-bye.
9: Thank you. John Decker, great television senior national editor and White House correspondent. Giving us an update inside the belly of the beast.
11: And I guess we maybe should have asked him to tell us about that new Air Force One. I bet it's opulent and luxurious. Probably some gold would be my guess.
9: Purchased by the Fed with money we don't. I'm as far as giving us to my foreign government. Didn't Qatar or somebody like that give. I kind of like the red stripe.
11: I think it looks pretty
9: good.
11: I
9: kind of like the different color scheme than the previous. Let's go to the phone. Someone's there.
11: Jameson in Spartanburg. Good morning, Jameson.
12: Morning, guys. I hope I didn't switch gears on you, but did want to touch back on the election. Just like you guys, I think, you know, I was very disappointed in our state Tuesday night. And like Ken, they're really invested in helping Russell try to win this thing, because he would be a great United States senator. And I'm gonna have some questions for you too, because before the show this morning I did go through the numbers. Sounds like you have too, county by county. And besides the great turnout that we had, which, I mean, still is only 10%, but better than we expected or projected, if you'll give me 1 second, I have a monologue just about Russell and, you know, his family personally. Getting to know them, like, through the years, like, I knew Russell back when he was at the State House, and then I was with him on night one when he announced he wanted to run for U.S. House against Tom Rice. And just getting to know him and his wife, it's been wonderful, and his wife still checks on me daily because she knows I'm going through some health issues. And I broke my own rule because I was not going to reach out to him yesterday after the day after losing, but I did. And you're right, he's doing just fine, and he's doing a lot better than I was. And I like to think I'm a pretty tough man, but I shed a lot of tears yesterday morning. And then I spoke with his wife, and you know, she was doing great too. And you can make fun of it, Ken, but like, I was there to console her, and damn it, she was having to console me because I was more upset than she was. Because, you know, they're going to be just fine, and Russell's going to go back to Washington, and he's well respected. And as long as we maintain the majority, he's going to be in leadership and continue to make an impact. And you guys should be proud of your congressman. And funny enough, even your senator from Florence, Senator Rickenbach, even called me yesterday to check on me because he knew how upset I would be. But I do have some questions. Going through the numbers, I had some other ideas, and I had not thought about the Mike Johnson thing until you brought that up this morning.
9: And I got no idea. That's me making a wild guess, but that's kind of what I do on the radio.
12: But it makes a lot of sense when I was thinking about it. But do you think... I have some other thoughts. I think you're right on with a lot of the voters that showed up are what I would call, like you said, the lazy Trump voter that knew the Graham name. And as we talk about a lot on your show, you know, everyone always would call in and complain about Lindsey and how we got to get rid of him. But look at what he did every time his name was on a ballot. Do you think just the lazy Trump voter, you know, kind of thought, well, you know, Trump endorsed her, she's got the Graham name, not Nordone, Graham on the ballot, went there. Secondarily, do you think that, and here's one thing that I, you know, just thought of this morning, you know, after Lindsey passed, for about 2 weeks, every time you turned on the news, even if you were that Seinfeld watcher, there was stuff about their own Lindsey. It was every politician was talking about nice things about him, how good of a man he was, and the local news was interviewing his childhood best friends. I mean, that was probably close to, I mean, that was tens of millions of dollars of free advertisement for the Graham name. And then secondarily, most all females I know that I talked to wanted to vote for her because of the sympathy vote, because there's still that soft spot of, well, you know, she just lost her brother, it's fresh in her brains, you know, we had two funerals, there's a parade in downtown Columbia, all that good stuff. And the last thing, and I'll say, and I'll shut up and let you kind of comment on this, you know, I looked at our upstate numbers, and you know what, Spartanburg and Greenville, you know, it was just bad for him. But granted, when 2 weeks, like, unless you are a political nerd like one of us, most people up here don't even know who Russell Fry is. And there's only so many places you can visit in 2 weeks. And if he had 8 weeks, I think the numbers would have been different. Do you think that affected it some?
9: That's a lot. Thank you, Jamison. Appreciate it. But in all honesty, I mean, I tried to put that puzzle together yesterday. It was hard to do Wednesday morning. I mean, I feel like I'm pretty good at putting the puzzle together, given enough data and information. Jamison's talking about my wild theory of Speaker Johnson. I mean, once again, I've got nothing to base that on other than if I were the speaker and I had a slim majority and one of my members was thinking about running for the Senate, the last thing I'd want is the president to endorse that congressman that I need to make sure I maintain. In other words, I've got a lot of fights in a lot of places. I don't need to fight in Horry County, South Carolina. I've got a lot of places I'm vulnerable. And if my job is to hold the House, I need to do everything in my power to hold the House. And the last thing I need, Reb, is playing defense in Horry County, or even playing offense in Horry County for that matter, Russell Fry is going to win that seat unless something crazy happens. Well, him running for Senate winning, is that something crazy happens? So I argued or offered as a potential scenario, Speaker Johnson going to see Trump, saying, I know you helped Russell when he ran against Tom Rice for Congress. I'd like you to stay out of this one. Or maybe I'd like you to endorse Graham. You and Lindsey were good friends. She's decided she wants to run for this seat permanently. Once again, I've got no idea. Speaker Johnson may call today and said, that's the craziest thing I've ever heard. If I were the speaker, that's the way I would have thought. You're asking me to keep the majority. I like being speaker. I like being in the majority. I've got enough fights. I don't need that one. And what do we know about the Trump endorsement in South Carolina? It may not be solid gold, but I'd rather have it than not. The other number that I brought up this morning, and once again, I don't know about that. I do know that the Jamison said lazy. I say sleepy. The sleepy Trump voter normally votes when Trump's on the ballot and only when Trump's on the ballot. And the data clearly shows, two campaigns told me yesterday, Reb, their turnout models were 270-ish. We had 334,841 people vote. So what gets the turnout model from, I mean, these campaigns are competent. They're well run. These are experts. You're basing a number on 270,000 people. You end up with 334. How did we end up with 334? It looks to me like the sleepy Trump voter who votes only when Trump's on the ballot voted for Darlene, I'm Graham Nordone. It looks to me like she probably got 75% of that vote. Because remember the polls, most polls had her at what? 27, 28, 29. She ends up at 33. I think the sleepy Trump voter got her from 28-ish to 33. And as I said this morning, and I'll say it again, the irony in all this is, why is Russell Fry a member of the United States Congress? Because Tom Rice voted to impeach, and Donald Trump played offense and defense. And helping Russell Fry become a member of the United States Congress representing Oregon, the PD. Why is Russell Fry not in the runoff for the United States Senate? The Trump endorsement. So I try to be biblical and say the good Lord giveth and the good Lord taketh away. The Trump endorsement giveth to Russell Fry when he ran against Tom Rice. And it looks to me like the Trump endorsement taketh away when it comes to Darlene Graham Nordone, and, you know, will they show up again on runoff day? I don't know. Two campaigns, and I got to believe, Rev, and these are top-tier campaigns. If these two campaigns had turnout numbers at about the same, the other two probably did as well. So every top-tier candidate had a turnout model of somewhere around 270,000. We get 334. That's when you scratch your head and say, what in the world happened to go from 273? Well, the sleepy Trump voter is my answer. And if the sleepy Trump voter votes again and they vote for who Trump asked them to vote for, we'll have Senator Darlene Graham Nordone. Take a break. We'll be back in just a few. 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
13: I'm Liz Klayman, and this is the Fox Business Report.
14: There's renewed enthusiasm for technology shares this morning after computer maker Lenovo reported record high revenue thanks to robust demand because of the artificial intelligence buildup. Lenovo is headquartered in Beijing, China, and Morrisville, North Carolina. Lenovo is the leading PC maker, though it's been expanding beyond computers. Apple's shares are narrowly higher. The Wall Street Journal says Apple is in talks to pay publishers to improve Siri powered by artificial intelligence. Siri AI is expected to roll out later this year. AI chipmaker Cerebras lost money in the recent quarter. The loss was smaller than investors were expecting, and the company raised expectations for the year, but the stock's losing ground. That's your Fox Business Report. I'm Ginny Coselda. Invested in you.
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23: Happy Thursday, PD. Here is your community broadcaster's weather for today, August the 13th. It's going to be another scorcher out there. 98 degrees today with a 55% chance of afternoon thunderstorms. Tomorrow, the peak of the heat as we hit back the triple digits. And the good news is this weekend brings some relief. Saturday at 95 and Sunday drops to 91.
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9: We're back, 843-661-0937. Some of you listeners are shrewd, and you really listen, and that concerns me.
24: Oh.
9: Because somebody said a second ago, text me, and you said, you've noticed, why is it Darlene Graham Nordone and not Darlene Graham not Nordone? And the easy answer is, my guy got beat.
24: And there's a new race.
9: Yeah, I thought Darlene Graham not Nordone was a subtle way to help Russell Fry. My guy's out of the race, so as we say in the country, sometimes it bees like that. When your guy that you want to win doesn't win, you kind of got to change strategy. So here we are.
24: And as you mentioned earlier, we are trying to get Darlene Graham Nordone and Ralph Norman to be guests on the show between now and the runoff.
9: And my criticism of Darlene is I've not heard her answer the hard questions. I'd love to have a chance to ask her a few what I consider to be hard questions, and she's agreed to try and schedule a time to come on the show and answer some of the questions I have.
24: We reached out yesterday. They said absolutely.
9: And they sound excited, you said.
24: Yep, they said, and one of the words was amazing, great, and we tried to set up a time. It didn't work, but I'm sure we'll get one lined up between now and the runoff.
9: Let's go to the phone.
24: Will in Las Vegas. Hello, Will, you're on.
0: Good morning. Y'all want to hear my Darlene jingle again?
9: No, I'd rather not.
24: No.
0: I know y'all got some big numbers on that in listenership. All right, well, let me totally pivot. Gentlemen, today is the first day of National Football League preseason football. I'm a season ticket holder to the mighty Las Vegas Raiders, led by the number one draft pick, Fernando Mendoza, national championship winning quarterback. So I'll be watch Fox tonight. It comes on at 8 p.m. your time. Me and the wife are going to be on the field holding the U.S. flag during the national anthem. We got randomly selected for that among the season ticket holders. So
24: nice.
0: Might be famous on the field tonight. It's a big honor as a veteran to hold that flag.
9: Sure. Congratulations.
0: And maybe we'll see what we got tonight. I like preseason games because the people trying to make the roster are playing their hearts out. So it'll be an interesting game tonight. We play the Phoenix Cardinals. But since you talked to a member of the press, to bring it closer to home, since I'm still a Gamecocks fan, the Associated Press has also spoken. They came out with the five coaches most light or on the hot seat, the five coaches on the hottest seat this season. One of them is old Belichick with his young girlfriend up in the University of North Carolina, and they play their first game in Ireland against TCU, the same team that skunked them last year on their opener. That'll be interesting. But unfortunately, Shane Beamer is on that hot list that the writers of the Associated Press think may not make it through this season if he can't produce a winning season. So I'd be curious about your comment on all that, because today is the start of the season.
9: Thank you, Will. Appreciate that. I'll tell you a crazy number, 7 million. That's how many people watched an NFL preseason game, the NFL Hall of Fame game or whatever, the preseason game they play in Canton, you know, in conjunction with a Hall of Fame induction, had 7 million viewers. You know what that is, Rev? An NFL preseason game had more viewers than any Major League Baseball game has had all year. It will have more than maybe half the World Series games. That's crazy. I mean, the NFL is the cat's meow. I mean, there's no NFL is the dominant force in sports and entertainment today. Shane knows he's on the hot seat. I mean, I don't have to reiterate that. He knows that a 5-7 record makes it hard for him to come back. 6-6, I don't know how that works. 7-5, he's probably okay. 8-4. And I told somebody over the week, early this week, big Georgia fan, talking about Georgia's, you know, future and what they may do this year or not, South Carolina and Clemson. We were just talking college football in general. I think South Carolina, as a Gamecock fan, today, not always, but today, and in the Beamer era, it looks to me like we're the poster child for if a handful of plays go your way, you go 9-3. If a handful of plays don't go your way, you go 5-7. And I think a lot of teams are like that. We just seem to be, I mean, obviously the most I'm aware of because I'm a Gamecock fan, but that's kind of where South Carolina football is. If you catch a handful of breaks, well, I'll give an example, Rev. In a couple of years back, they may be a playoff team if there's not a certain penalty called against LSU.
24: Don't get me started.
9: But if a couple of other plays don't go their way, they may be 5-7.
24: Yeah.
9: I just think that's where they are, and that's where they'll be, because Shane recruits at a high level. They've yet to perform consistently at a high level. And I think Clemson is in, I don't want to say a distress period. Clemson has not adjusted well, and I think this is on Dabo, to the new era of college football. They were the team that dug in. And we're a developmental program. We're going to stay a developmental program. And if we can't win as a developmental program, then we'll throw rocks. And I think Dabo has finally realized That wasn't smart. You can't win today like you won a decade ago. The game has changed too much, and they're trying to catch up. Will they? I don't have any idea. I don't know enough about Clemson, but I want to say this in closing of this hour, Josh, and then we'll take some calls in the next. I'm sorry. Somebody asked me at the Darlington Lions Club my view of the Gamecocks, and I gave kind of a cop-out answer, and it's the truth. I'm just, the game that I grew up loving and appreciating and wanted to be in front of a television or a stadium every Saturday, they sold that game to the TV networks. And it's all about the money. College football is becoming a sport of kings. I talked to a buddy of mine at USC about how many luxury boxes they've sold, all of them. How many premium seats, all of them. Well, I mean, good luck with that. Well, once again, the game that I grew up loving and appreciating has been sold to the TV networks. Take a break. Back in a few.
1: 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It could be anybody, and usually it's not that evident. These heroes are people who have dedicated a part of their lives to protecting the freedoms we hold dear. They are our local veterans. We are so grateful to these heroes, and so is Pepsi of Florence.
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25: Iran says President Trump's wrong.
26: I'm Dave Anthony, Fox News, insisting the Strait of Hormuz remains blocked after months of attacks on ships. The president says the U.S. controls the strait.
27: The goal here is to ensure that Iran never has a nuclear weapon. And ultimately, this is going to be a tiered approach. They have to deal with the Strait of Hormuz first, and then ultimately enter into more detailed discussions about Iran's nuclear program. But as it relates to these Gulf countries, there is real concern about the escalation ladder and what happens if major strikes resume against Iran.
26: Fox's Trey Yingst also reports from Tel Aviv.
27: Israel is still carrying out limited strikes in both Lebanon and Gaza. On Wednesday, a senior Hamas commander was killed in one of those strikes.
26: There is also drama in the West Bank.
28: U.S. Ambassador to Israel Mike Huckabee condemning what he calls horrific terror against Palestinians in the West Bank by what he describes as Israeli terrorists after Israeli settlers besieged three Palestinian homes near Nablus, including one belonging to a dual U.S. citizen, trapping residents in their homes using rocks in tents and cutting off water and electricity.
26: That's Fox's Lillian Wu. The Army is investigating why an Apache helicopter crashed during a Fort Hood training flight, killing both soldiers on board. The ACLU is calling this a recipe for harm to the public. Amid all the anti-ICE protests, the Department of Homeland Security is going to provide electric shock gloves to immigration enforcement agents next year. Borders our Tom Holman just told Fox.
29: So the glove is, you know, the latest thing they're looking at to help in situations. You've seen the videos in the past year and a half, the fights on the street where officers are overwhelmed. This would be a tool they can use to make someone compliant.
26: Weeks after Luigi Mangione goes on trial in New York on state murder charges and the shooting death of United's healthcare CEO Brian Thompson, there has been a hearing set up for tomorrow in the federal case against Mangione. He faces stalking charges and a trial on that next year. 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
13: From the WMBF Newsroom, I'm Lauren Korn. A Marlborough County woman's accused of trying to keep an alleged sexual assault from being reported. The case came to deputies' attention after the Department of Social Services tipped them off. A teen girl allegedly told Brenda Harrington that a 16-year-old boy sexually assaulted her. Deputies say Harrington then told the girl not to report it. Harrington is charged with obstruction of justice. The boy is charged with assault with intent to commit criminal sexual conduct. A cyber attack hit Darlington County, knocking some services offline. The county says some other services are running at limited capacity, but emergency services and 911 remain fully operational. The county is working with cybersecurity experts and law enforcement to restore the network as quickly as possible. 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From the WMBF Newsroom, I'm Lauren Korn.
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26: Happy Thursday, PD. Here is your community broadcaster's weather for today, August the 13th. It's going to be another scorcher out there. 98 degrees today with a 55% chance of afternoon thunderstorms. Tomorrow, the peak of the heat as we hit back to triple digits. And the good news is this weekend brings some relief. Saturday at 95 and Sunday drops to 91.
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9: You know the secret to American politics? South Carolina's no different than this. You know the secret sauce, Josh?
17: What's that?
9: Know what you know and be good at convincing people you know what you don't know. I mean, that is inevitably the skill set required to climb the ladder
18: for that
9: in American politics. Well, I mean, the other word is BS. We can't use the word, but it's BS. And I want to say this before we get our next guest on the line. I like being in an unofficial capacity much better than I would an official capacity, especially in the crazy art craft of politics. And our next guest has had his hands full with South Carolina politics, but he's an official dumb, or he's a member of the officialdom. I'm not. So the more I can make the storm surge, the more likely I am to do that. And guess who ends up at the doorsteps of SCGOP Chairman Drew McKissick. Good morning, sir. How are you?
19: Well, thank you very much. I appreciate it.
9: So the I guess the best question is, why do you keep coming back for more on Thursday mornings, Drew?
19: Well, let's just say I've got a soft spot for weak-minded folks from Pamplico, right?
9: There you go. That's a good answer. That's a deserved answer, whether it's a good one or not. I want to get your take on my take, and maybe I'm kind of going the wrong way, but I want to get to American, national politics, but I want to spend a couple of minutes on what happened Tuesday, Drew. I talked to a couple of folks within what I'll call the top tier campaigns from Tuesday, and no bitterness, no resentful. But the one thing that surprised them, Drew, is they had turnout models at about 270-ish, maybe 280. We had 334,000 people vote. And as I look through the data, it looks to me like, maybe you disagree, but it looks to me like what I'll call the sleepy Trump voter, the voter that doesn't vote unless Trump's on the ballot, they came out in a higher number in this Senate special election primary. And we got from what the campaigns thought would be 270, maybe 280. We got all the way to 334. Is that, I mean, do you kind of agree with that analysis?
19: Well, you know, without having the data to look at, I'd say that's probably likely. I mean, just my own personal model that I had us at 283, and honestly, I didn't believe it. I thought it would be a little lower than that, so it surprised me. So it's really hard to get to the number that we did get unless what you say actually happened, and that's your more low-propensity voters actually came out and showed up. So that'll be easier to tell here in the next day or two. You know, we get the total file here from the Election Commission, and you can go back and compare. Were these, you know, the way we have them categorized is one out of four, two out of four, three out of four, four out of four of the last primaries. How often do they vote in primaries? A four out of four voters, those are the folks who are going to show up every time. You know, every time the polls are open, they're going to show up. And then you go down the scale. So it may be that we had a higher number of ones and twos out of fours than we thought we were going to have.
9: Drew, the irony in this to me, and once again, I'm in the entertainment business. You're in the actual, you know, run of the party. The irony of this is, you're biblically inspired, and I'm biblically inspired. The Bible says, you know, the good Lord giveth, the good Lord taketh away. It looks to me like in the case of Russell Fry, who we were pulling for because he's our congressman, and we're homers here at Wake Up Carolina, it looks to me like Russell benefited mightily from the Trump endorsement at the beginning of his congressional career. He may have been a victim somewhat of the Trump endorsing Graham Nordone as a result of this. That's kind of my unofficial take on it. Any merit to that?
19: Yeah. It could be. And at the same time, you also look at how the campaign played out. I mean, you know, it's not happening in a vacuum. You know, there's two sides to every campaign, at least two sides. Sometimes there are more than two sides to the campaign, but at least two. And, you know, it's what does the opposition do? And, you know, there's advertisements, you know, here and there, and you saw that, positive ads, negative ads, and so forth. But how do they weigh against one another? Who are they targeted to? Is it convincing to them? Does it put enough doubt in their mind about this candidate or that candidate? You know, and then you get the end result when it's all mixed together. So could be some of it, you know, from the Trump perspective, and it could have been some of it from, you know, an advertising perspective.
9: What are the SCGOP's plans on getting these two candidates to debate one another between now and the runoff?
19: So we're having a debate at the Newberry Opera House next Tuesday, the 18th. So that'll be 1 week before the runoff. It's going to be hosted by Newsmax. So it'll get national coverage. So we have national coverage of the South Carolina Republican primary debate. And we're also working to make sure that it's simulcast on SCE TV, putting those two in partnership. So putting the fine touches on that today. And, you know, I think it'll be great. It'll be a great example of, you know, they're in front of a live audience of 400 people, you know, fellow Republicans from around South Carolina. So folks can get an opportunity to compare and contrast those two candidates. And to me, I mean, from the state party standpoint, the candidates have to do their thing. We have to do our thing. My thought is part of the party's job is to help put the candidates, if you will, through their paces. You know, and this is a very, very obviously short runway to make a decision about filling a term for 6 years. So, you know, of course, the candidates sign up for that. They agree to put themselves through this. And part of our job is to make sure that, you know, who wins, to the degree that we can, that who wins is able to help carry things forward, to help carry the ticket. I mean, we're talking about putting someone up here at the top of our ticket along with our candidate for governor, Al Wilson. Can they help do the things that are going to be necessary to make the ticket successful this fall, to help raise the money, to help perpetuate the organization, to communicate a clear, consistent message that's going to be relevant to people, to get our voters to the polls. So doing events like this, debate like this, on a national stage like this, doing the Senate stump meetings that we've done around the state, and then we did one in Florence this past weekend. We're going to do another one up in Anderson. That's all part of that. So that's the party's job as far as I'm concerned.
9: Drew, you've been outspoken about, you know, you and I have, I mean, there's a daylight between your position and mine on closed primaries, open primaries. I respect yours. I think you generally respect mine. But I saw a post over the past 4 or 5 days, and I thought of you a lot. There was a social media post floating around encouraging Democrats to vote for Mark Sanford because he wasn't a Trump sycophant. Doesn't that kind of lend credence to your argument that we don't want Democrats meddling in who the Republican nominee for the United States Senate is going to be?
19: Absolutely. I mean, I go back to the fact that one of the most important things that a political party can do is pick someone to speak for them. You know, parties are collections of people who come together around common ideas and a consensus of opinion. You know, we generally call that a platform. It doesn't mean everybody agrees all the time. This is generally what we agree on. We might disagree from day to day on what the top priorities within that platform may be, but still, that's our general consensus. And then we go to pick candidates to, in essence, speak for that consensus to the general public in the general election. So the people that we nominate, as far as the public are concerned, they represent us, and what they say will reflect on us. So why then, when we go choose someone to speak for us, would we open the door to every Tom, Dick, and Harry in South Carolina? Makes absolutely no sense whatsoever, not to mention not being constitutional in our view, and that's reflected in our lawsuit that we filed, and we're working to oppose that.
9: Let's go to the national scene for a second. I looked at Polly Market and Cauchy this morning, and I mean, I'm going to play doomsday scenario, and I'll get your take on what we need to do between now and then. And I get you don't control the Strait of Hormuz or the price of gas. I don't control the Strait of Hormuz or the price of gas. And I do believe some of these polls will obviously change between now and November. But right now, not the polling, the prediction markets, make that of whatever you choose to, but have us the underdog, not overwhelmingly, in Texas, in Ohio, in Maine, in North Carolina, in Alaska. Why do I say those states? Those states are, for the most part, red states. Maybe not Maine, but we're playing, we got an incumbent in Maine. What say you about, I don't know, the doom and gloom picture Polly Mark's painting?
19: I have never been a doom and gloom person for either side. And I mean, look, first off, stipulate the obvious. Is it challenging? Yes.
9: Explain that, Drew. I'm going to go into a little bit more detail. Is it challenging? Yes.
19: Structurally. So in other words, anytime you've got the White House, typically in every midterm election, I think except two in the last 100 years, the party that has the White House typically has a more challenging environment with House of Representatives, for one thing. That's the Senate, on the other hand, is a little more structural than the House because only one third of the Senate comes up every 2 years. And, you know, you have states that tend to be more Republican, tend to be more Democrat, those that are in the middle. And then you've got things that are not related to structure, but are kind of structural, like the economy, that take a little more time to actually turn in your direction, in your favor, because a lot of it is perception. And, you know, that again, affects how people vote and what they're thinking about. Then you've got the issue environment. So you've got different things that you work to try to turn in your favor as much as you can. The structural things, not so much. The issue things, those are the things you do try to turn in your favor. As we look at the market, I mean, the landscape right now, yes, nationally it's more challenging. And, of course, we know what the president's working on. We know the direction he's trying to go, the result he's trying to get to. You know, it's not quite middle of August now, you know, so and you get to about, you know, early October, late September, you know, things begin to gel a little more in terms of where they are. Can they move a little bit between now and then? Yes. Of course, you know, we're going to have the midterm convention that the president's called for. That's going to be September, I think, 10th and 11th, I believe is the right date in Dallas, which, you know, is a national messaging opportunity, which, you know, we've never done this before. So, you know, you usually look at national conventions and what they call a convention bounce because you've got all of the airtime surrounding that, the messaging surrounding that. And I think that's what he's interested in here. And we're going to play that out and see if that has an impact on this. I believe it will. And you know, then you've got just the day to day and, you know, what you can do in those individual campaigns. And some of the ones you mentioned, I mean, look, we've seen this like Texas, for instance. Do I believe we're going to lose a Senate race in Texas? No. I can remember how many years back when, you know, who was the young hotshot?
9: Beto O'Rourke.
19: Beto O'Rourke. Oh, and he was going to win the Texas Senate race, did he? No. Mr. Gun Control, remember? you know, all the chinks in the armor, if you will, and the ways where these candidates represent a party that has lost its mind with socialism versus just regular normal America where everybody was 5 minutes ago, is going to work itself out in the wash here in those kind of states. And I'm confident that's going to happen there. Now, it doesn't mean that any of those states are, aren't still structurally more challenging or not, but in terms of places where we should win that are going to be problematic, are looking problematic now, do I feel better about those, you know, 8-12 weeks down the road? Yes, I do. And don't forget, on the other side, you got Michigan. I mean, we've got a very good shot of picking up a Senate seat in Michigan. Why? Because they've nominated basically someone who publicly supports Hamas to the United States Senate, for God's sakes. I mean, this is how insane and how much this other party's lost its mind. So do we take advantage of that? Absolutely, 100%. We intend to.
9: Why does Ohio and Maine not concern me as much as, I mean, I know you mentioned Texas, and I tend to agree with you. I mean, if we lose Texas, we really got trouble. But we don't have an incumbent there. We don't have an incumbent in North Carolina. We don't have an incumbent in Alaska. I mean, right. The incumbent offers an enormous

0: ongoing issue of being in office and being able to help people, and they talk to people, and that gets around. So the incumbency is usually a structural advantage. You know, North Carolina, we don't have an incumbent there, and you have a former governor on the Democrat side running against our candidate there, Michael Whatley. That gets a little more challenging. That doesn't mean we can't win in North Carolina, but you're just talking about structural challenges at this point.
1: Well, explain, Drew, how can we make sure, because you mentioned top of the ticket, we don't have Lindsey at the top of the ticket. I would argue that Darlene winning had a lot to do with the Graham machine, but Lindsey's not there, and he's always been able to drive turnout. What can we do to make sure we're not asleep at the switch here in O'Reliable Red State, South Carolina?
0: Bottom line is people, people getting involved. That's all politics is. Politics is spelled P-E-O-P-L-E. So if you haven't done it yet, please get on our email list. Go to scgop.com, sign up, and get on the email list so we know where you are. We can get in touch with you, let you know what's going on in your area, and get you plugged in to ways that you can help.
1: Well explained. Thank you, Drew. Appreciate your time.
0: Yes, sir. Thank you.
1: 843-661-0937. Is our number. That's an embedded feature we have every Thursday morning. I got to know we got a call, but we got to pay some bills. Hang on, because I want to get to some callers here. But let's take a break. We'll be back in just a few moments.
2: Send a message to the UPS Store text line at 843-661-0937.
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5: 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However, in the case of why also was it closer in Michigan with Al-Sayed? Why was it, you know, closer? Why did Francesca Hung lose by 3,000 votes after she was projected to win by 20? Because behind the scenes, the Democratic Party was running smear campaigns and spending tens of millions of dollars, according to my sources on the ground, in both Wisconsin and Michigan that have been telling me that. Because they wanted them both to lose. They wanted this lady in Minnesota to lose, too.
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3: We're back. 843-661-0937, our number. Let's go to the phone. Someone's there.
6: Nick in Lexington. Nick, you've held on for a while, and we appreciate it.
7: Well, thank you both. I got two quick points. The first thing, Ken, is a statement. I really need you to start tempering. I need you to be on top of who is going to win the runoff, and I need you to start tempering the Trump bad news, because I got to save all my disappointment for the Gamecocks.
3: Fair enough. I'm in that same boat, brother. I'm with you.
7: The second thing is, I have a friend who works for a university in Columbia in the governmental affairs office. And I was kind of disappointed because I've been a convert listening to Russell Fry every Thursday on Friday. I'm sorry, on Friday. But they said that we really needed to vote for Graham, because when you're appointed to the position, you stay on the committees. Do you know if that's true?
3: I don't know if that's true, but that's interesting. Thank you. Well, I mean, but if you're appointed and you're on the committee, you don't stay on the committee except for the time you're appointed. That would stand to reason. Lindsay chairs the... This is wild, guys. Nick's bringing up something very interesting that I hadn't thought of. And I've got people far more affluent at the nuts and bolts of politics than I am. I'm good at the campaigning and backslapping and baby kissing. I'm not real good at the nuts and bolts. That's obvious. We had a debate yesterday about how lousy I am at some of the extracurriculars of campaign finance. So Lindsay passes away, Darlene is named as his replacement. Does Darlene get to be chair of the budget writing committee? Imagine drinking from a fire hose, Rev. If one day you're working at DSS, the next day you're chairing the budget committee in the United States Senate. That would be the equivalent of the Senate finance. For those around here knew that a lot of our yank in politics locally was Senator Hugh Leatherman chairing the Senate Finance Committee. Lowe will be here tomorrow. What do we know about Lowe? He's on the Ways and Means. He's an appropriator. He's in the room where the money gets divided up. I can't imagine Lindsay's sister taking his place as chair of the Budget Writing Committee, but she may. Now, once she's elected, I think she goes to being the junior senator. She goes, if she wins the primary, if she wins the runoff and then wins the eventual general, I think she goes to the back of the line. She is a newly elected. But the appointment is interesting because she, in essence, took Lindsay's place. So does she take every responsibility Lindsay had? Because one included, again, the chair of the Budget Writing Committee, which is about as good as it gets when you start wanting to dredge harbors and fund government projects and whatnot. I can't answer that. But that would be an interesting... I don't think that carries over to her being elected, though. It may be the case if she is named interim senator. Let's go to the phone. It's almost there.
6: Yep. Our next caller is Bryce in Florence. Good morning, Bryce.
8: Hey, I had a couple things. One was about Darlene Graham. I don't know a whole lot about her. I kind of warmed up to Lindsey Graham. But when all this happened and she was named, like, kind of the successor to finish his term, it wasn't too surprising. It kind of caught you off guard. But then when they said she was running, my initial reaction was very eerily similar to when Biden was running again for the second term, even though you could tell he wasn't quite up for it. And you wondered who was behind the scenes that needed him in that position. And suddenly when you saw Darlene Graham on the ticket, it seemed like it was all the people that were benefiting from Lindsey Graham being in office needed somebody to kind of take that, almost like we didn't have enough time to find the person that would be on our side. So the next best thing is we need someone from the family that's going to be able to do everything we need them to do. And one of your callers said something like, we need more people that, like, we need more outsiders, but not in this case. And I feel like she's one of those where, like, you don't get the benefit either way because she's an outsider where she doesn't have the experience, but she already has the name where she's not really an outsider. So, like, I would have to know a lot of more good things about her before I could shake that. And the second thing I was going to just mention for y'all to talk about, I was hoping to catch Dr. Bolt, but this new talking point now that Elon's officially a trillionaire, and no one's saying that his companies are worth $1 trillion. They're wanting to make it look like he's the trillionaire, like he's got all this money, keeping it from other people. So the new talking point of the Democrats and the Socialist Party that's taken over is, even though we got all this evil stuff and bad stuff that we're getting questioned about, our talking point is no one person should have this much money. And I'm surprised that no one's pushed back to say, well, if no one person should have this much money, where really it's not this much money, it's this much control of that amount of wealth, why in the world should we trust any department in government with that much money? So it's like we're going to take it from this person who's built things that serve people and the country, offer all these great products and services that we voluntarily choose to get. I mean, you look at all these Tesla owners that hate Elon. Do they get rid of their Tesla? A lot of them just put a sticker on the car that says, I bought this before I knew Elon was crazy or something like that. We don't want to give up what this guy has offered us, but we hate him. But now we want to take all his wealth and give it to the government that has shown time and time again they can't be trusted with large amounts of money. It gets siphoned off through politicians, through scams, through all this illegal stuff. So I think the question we really need to be pushing back is, if no one person should be trusted with this amount of money, why would we trust any department in the government with that amount of money?
3: Thank you, Bryce. Appreciate it. I've tried to argue over the years that everybody who works with the government, and I'm not arguing bad or good morals, ethics, or virtue. That's not for me to decide. But if you're working for the federal government, you have been a part of a team that has run a business into the ground. You have been a failure. You have not been able to constrain spending or curtail spending. And it's almost like, Rev, the elected officials of the board of directors, but they're the ones that oversee the inner workings of this big machine called the federal government. And I'll accept to some degree that the government's fundamentally different than the private sector. I mean, I've often wondered where the blurring of that line is and where do I land in the blurring of that line. I don't argue that government should be run exactly like a business. Some do. I don't. I think that's impossible. And I'm not pursuing the impossible. But I do think that the problem in government today is there's nowhere near enough business acumen. You're making too many bad decisions. Elon owns majority share or substantial shares in companies that allow his net worth to exceed $1 trillion. I mean, that's capitalism in action. Is it hyper-capitalism? I don't know, Rev. What is it worth to reuse rockets? What is it worth to launch payload in outer space that we all benefit from and do it again with the same rocket because you caught it on some platform? I mean, I don't know what that's worth. It seems to be pretty rare air as far as I'm concerned. What does it mean or what is it worth to revolutionize the auto industry? I mean, Elon, you could argue, is today's Henry Ford. I mean, we're at the beginning of the evolution of, internal combustion engines becoming electric vehicles. Tesla leads the world. Elon sells half the electric. Well, that's unfair. See, that's Bryce's point. No, Elon doesn't. Tesla does. And Tesla consists of a lot of shareholders and a lot of people within the organization. Tesla sells half the EVs in the world. They're that good at it. They've got patents and copyrights to things that other people are having to buy and purchase. It gives them a big price advantage, a competitive advantage in the economy. But I go back to government because that's the argument I've always made. There is no debating. We can debate where that number is and what that number is and what performance we expect. There is no debating that when you take a dollar out of the private sector and give it to the government, that dollar becomes less efficient. But how much less efficient can we afford? And I think Bryce started down the road of, the bureaucrats that work for Lindsay want her to win so they can keep that bureaucratic job. Well, guess what, Rev? If you or I were a bureaucrat working for Lindsay, you know what we'd probably do? We'd probably be yelling Darlene to the top of our lungs. I mean, I'm man enough to admit that. But is it good for the country? Because once again, we're not the people running America. And I'm talking about the federal government. The one thing they've not been able to do is balance the budget to keep good books. And every time I think you add $1 trillion to debt, you offer a less promising economy to future generations. And another trillion and another trillion. And, I mean, when is the point of no return? We debated that last week, I think. Warren Buffett doesn't know. I certainly don't understand the nuances of what that looks like on the other side. But I do believe, and I would strongly encourage people to begin voting for candidates who understand how business works, because whether it's truly a business or not, it has money coming in and money going out. I mean, that's the one fundamental that government has in common with the business, right? I mean, in community broadcasters, Rev, do we have money coming in?
9: Sure.
3: Do we have money going out?
9: I'm sure.
3: If the money going out exceeds the money coming in for an extended period of time, we're operating at a deficit. What happens?
9: You can't pay the bills. Well,
3: you and I are looking for jobs.
9: That's right.
3: I mean, eventually we're looking for different jobs because we've not been able to successfully manage our business. And you're looking at however many people work for the federal government, and it's easy to argue. I didn't say they're bad people, but they have failed miserably at their job because the promises they've made have been put on the tab. And in business, you can't do that forever. You just can't. And some of the bureaucrats in government, some of the leadership within government, they tend to do that. And I believe it's because they're not signing personal guarantees. They're not collateralizing any debt. And as long as their boat stays afloat, then what's the big deal? And I think the best example of that is during COVID, South Carolina got, what, $8.9 billion in in COVID relief money, and about 6.5 of the $8.9 billion went to the government. I mean, just kind of stew on that for a second. The taxpayers fund the federal government. The taxpayers were kind of left holding the bag, and I'm talking about businessmen and women and hairdressers. I can relate to that. My wife couldn't work for the government because the government said you can't go to work, but the government didn't pay her. But they did pay the government workers to not go to work day after day after day, week after week after week, month after month after month. And then when the time to settle up came, or as we say in the country, when it became time to square up, the federal government said to South Carolina, here's $8.9 billion, but 6.5 of the 8.9 is already spoken for. What do you mean it's already spoken for? It is to put the money back in government. I got a buddy in banking. He said he's never had that much deposits. School districts, county governments, city governments. I mean, he said literally, we just were running out of room to keep money. I mean, you've got the loan portfolio in conjunction with deposits on hand, and they were real careful about. I'll give you kind of an inside look at a bank. The banks were real concerned, Rev, about lending money based on that amount of money they had in deposits. Because they said to themselves, look, we went from having, I'll use a number. We went from having $100 million in deposits to $200 million because school districts, local governments had more money than they knew what to do with. And the bank said it's tempting to loan because we're getting a return. We're in the business to loan money and then pay us back. It was tempting to say, this is the new normal. But in reality, the school district was required to spend that money in a certain amount of time. The city governments and county governments were required to spend money in that amount of time, and they knew one of those days that money would have to go somewhere. I think there's still COVID money. I mean, I read this morning in some of the recent economic data, I think Bessette may have said it, there's still COVID money in banks sitting idle that has to be spent in the next, 12, 24 months, whatever the expiration date on the money is. That's wild to me. But it's another example of how horrible the leaders of our government are doing and running the biggest business on the planet called the federal government. Let's take a break. We'll be back in just a few moments.
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17: Happy Thursday, PD. Here is your community broadcaster's weather for today, August the 13th. It's going to be another scorcher out there. 98 degrees today with a 55% chance of afternoon thunderstorms. Tomorrow, the peak of the heat as we hit back to triple digits. And the good news is this weekend brings some relief. Saturday at 95 and Sunday drops to 91.
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3: We're back. 843-661-0937 is our number. I want to go, we've not spent as much time talking about this particular subject as we need to. And that is what the Fauci files. And there was kind of a debate I had with Grok yesterday afternoon about some of what's being said related to miscarriages and pregnancies and vaccine research and vaccine funding and some of the others. Cheryl Atkinson is a former, I think, New York Times reporter who now has her own show. She's a conservative. She believes the mainstream media has lost their way, and she kind of defected and became kind of a one-woman show. She's got a show on Sunday mornings that comes on. She's the host. I can't think of the name. Anyway, she is somewhat of a prominent voice in conservative circles, but she is a journalist. I mean, she knows how to go about getting to the bottom of whatever story there is. And she had a bit of a tiff with Dr. Cassidy of Louisiana, who's also a member of the United States Senate now. He's not going to be back because Trump primaried him and got him. And, you know, there's some bad blood there between he and Trump. Forget that for a second. But I worry that we who believe Fauci was fundamentally dishonest are not going to stop being satisfied that Fauci was fundamentally dishonest. we're going to go further and further and further down that road. And Ted Cruz, to me, did a great disservice to the argument of the Fauci files, or the debate about the Fauci files and vaccine research, when he implied, and I may try to play it the next segment, Josh, when he implied that Fauci knew and the vaccine community behind closed doors knew that there was an 82% increase in miscarriages for women who were getting the vaccine while pregnant. And that is absolutely not true. There were a lot of conversations, and I don't want us to lose credibility. I mean, we're going to be as bad as Fauci if we don't stop and pump the brakes and say that's not what the argument is. There were debates within the scientific community that remain open-ended, Reb, about whether or not pregnant women should take the vaccine. There were serious debate amongst people who know what they're talking about, and it was undecided whether or not we should encourage females who are pregnant or want to become pregnant to take the vaccine. None of that debate was ever made public. There is no evidence that shows vaccinated women were more likely to have miscarriages than not. There was a debate about the uncertainty. But we've gone from there, and one of the prominent members of the United States Senate, Ted Cruz, trying to score political points, and I think it diminishes the seriousness of the argument. And, you know, good Lord, I'm the last one that normally jerks the chain and says, hey, whoa, let's not go there. We can't go there. Because if we go there, we diminish every other argument we've made, because Ted Cruz is saying, and I want to play it the next hour, Ted Cruz is saying that miscarriages increased 82% with women who had vaccine, and that's not true. Once again, the questions that were raised in the scientific community were kept to themselves, and that's egregious. The other thing that Cassidy says is vaccine does not cause autism. And it goes all the way back to this mRNA vaccine schedule that the president issued an executive order. You're nodding your head.
19: mRNA.
3: I mean, the president said, basically, and RFK Jr. is in the middle of this, that we are giving kids too many vaccines. They don't need 18 vaccines. They don't need lumped together vaccines. In other words, we don't need to give one vaccine for three different, diseases, issues, medical issues. Yeah. And we've gone from a child being required to get 18 vaccines to a child being required to get about 11 vaccines. In other words, we're changing the amount of vaccines that we're demanding, and to make you legal, so to speak, vaccine clean is the word lingo I use. But here's where Cheryl Atkinson jumps in, and I find this fascinating. So Cassidy, medical doctor and senator, says, we know vaccines don't cause autism. We don't know that. There's inconclusive evidence. We don't know that vaccines cause autism or increase the likelihood that a child is born autistic, but we don't know that there's never been any research done regarding that. So Cassidy's incorrect. My point is this. It is an incredibly serious debate. And we're all trying to score political points. I mean, I've got a post I've already got it. It's in, what do you call it? Delete post or, what's the word?
19: Draft.
3: Draft post. I mean, I've got it ready to fire. Just hadn't felt appropriate yet. Because it's intended for the Never Trumpers. Because the Never Trumpers have said over the years, the one thing that concerns them most about Trump is his attack on the institutions that hold our democracy together. And Fauci did something Trump is incapable of doing. He bled the trust that we have for our public health experts. And if you're of any credibility and any political intellectual curiosity, you got to end up there. I'm not saying Fauci's the boogeyman. He's deceitful. He's dishonest. He's a narcissist. But he's not the boogeyman. And Cruz is trying too hard to make him the boogeyman. And I think the more aggressively we try to go down that road of incorrectly interpreting data, the less likely we are to change the debate and force these people to be honest brokers about what we should or should not do. Take a break. We'll be back in a few.
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1: Any ships that want to go through the Strait of Hormuz need permission. I'm Dave Anthony, Fox News. That's what Iran's top joint military command just said after months of attacks on ships. This the day after the president insisted the U.S. controls the strait.
2: With no diplomatic breakthroughs, tension remains high across the Middle East as questions loom about the future of the region and whether or not a deal can be reached on this critical waterway. The Persian Gulf Strait Authority, an Iranian government agency, said Wednesday claims in repeated posts by U.S. officials that the Strait of Hormuz is no longer blocked do not change the reality. The Strait of Hormuz remains blocked and will not be reopened until Iran's conditions are accepted.
1: Fox's Trey Yingston, Tel Aviv. Oil prices are down more than 2%, but at the gas pump, a 4-cent increase today. AAA's national average for regular $4.07 a gallon is the highest price in August ever. We just got another tame inflation update.
3: Inflation remained tame at the wholesale level. The PPI was flat.
1: In addition to no change in producer prices from June, Fox's Ginny Cassola reports the annual rate fell.
3: For the year ending in July, the PPI moderated to 4.7%.
1: The Army is trying to figure out what went horribly wrong on an Apache helicopter training flight that went down after takeoff from Fort Hood, killing both soldiers on board.
4: It was crashed into a field. You could tell it was a violent crash.
1: So violent, Bell County Sheriff's spokesman Cliff Coleman says it sparked a fire, forcing people to evacuate some homes. Luigi Mangione returns to court tomorrow in New York City, a hearing set up in the federal case against him weeks before Mangione goes on trial in state court, charged with murder in the 2024 shooting death of UnitedHealthcare CEO Brian Thompson.
5: There were reports at federal plea discussions earlier this summer, but those talks didn't go anywhere. So in federal court, he faces two counts of stalking and could spend up to life behind bars if convicted.
1: Fox's Chanley Painter. Somebody in Illinois may soon quit their job after striking it rich. The Powerball ticket they bought at a gas station in Quincy is worth just over $1 billion. 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
13: From the WNBF Newsroom, I'm Lauren Korn. A Marlborough County woman's accused of trying to keep an alleged sexual assault from being reported. The case came to deputies' attention after the Department of Social Services tipped them off. A teen girl allegedly told Brenda Harrington that a 16-year-old boy sexually assaulted her. Deputies say Harrington then told the girl not to report it. Harrington is charged with a

0: obstruction of justice, the boy is charged with assault with intent to commit criminal sexual conduct. A cyber attack hit Darlington County, knocking some services offline. The county says some other services are running at limited capacity, but emergency services and 911 remain fully operational. 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
2: Happy Thursday, PD. Here is your community broadcaster's weather for today, August the 13th. It's going to be another scorcher out there. 98 degrees today with a 55% chance of afternoon thunderstorms. Tomorrow, the peak of the heat as we hit back to triple digits. And the good news is this weekend brings some relief. Saturday at 95 and Sunday drops to 91.
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4: We're going to prove to you that we're nowhere near as egotistical as you may think we are. And this applies to Rev and I both. So yesterday was what, Rev?
5: Yesterday, and I didn't even actually realize this, but yesterday was the 14th anniversary of this show starting. August 12th, 2012. And somebody reminded me yesterday afternoon, just nonchalantly, hey, I have this video from 4 years ago when we did your 10th anniversary special show. I'm like, what is today? And it was August 12th, and I said, my goodness, I didn't even remember.
4: That would have been back in the days, because all I remember doing is taking a newspaper and kind of circling an article
5: or two or three. Back to day one.
4: Yeah.
5: We were in the small control room.
4: And I didn't know my ass from third base. I mean, literally. I mean, I did not. And you know I didn't. Yeah. I mean, you were the radio hand.
5: Well, this is how it started, because we met and decided, hey, we'll give this a try. We did the 1 hour, you know, the 8 a.m. to 9 a.m. hour. You said, okay, well, I'll get a newspaper, a morning news, and bring it in here and try to figure out some stuff to talk about. And I said, all right, I'll come in there. I'll kind of design a format for that hour so the commercial breaks and the segments all line up and we fill and time it correctly.
6: Sure.
5: And then I'll show you how to run the board. And then I'll go back to my regular job, because I'm not an on-air guy anymore. I'm a behind-the-scenes program director and operations manager.
6: Did he ever get you to run the board?
4: No, we got a story about that.
5: Yeah. But there was one time where he decided to run the board. This is a left turn in our discussion, but he decided, this is after the show was on for a little while, not long, but he used to do his prep work and stuff in the studio after the show. So he was here at lunchtime doing his prep work in the studio.
4: Working tirelessly
5: for
6: the people of South Carolina. For 1 hour on
5: air? Yeah. Oh, well, you don't know us, and you'll find
4: we're
5: out.
4: We're the consummate pros.
5: Oh, yeah. But the story is that, you know, we carried Rush Limbaugh at the time.
6: Right.
5: And the radio was on, and the control room speakers were on playing Rush, and he was trying to concentrate. So he walked over and turned down the slider.
6: No.
4: But give me my due.
5: So it would be quiet. So I start getting calls and texts. I'm up in my office. I come running
6: dead
5: down.
6: Dead air.
5: Yeah.
4: Well, I mean, it's the comedy. It's after Rush. I mean, that's what it always is.
5: They're trying to take Rush off the air. People used to think
4: that
5: it was a conspiracy to take him off the air if he ever went, you know, had a technical problem.
6: Just user error.
5: But I ran into the studio, and I'm like, who turned this down? And I brought the slider back up. Audio was back. We were back on the air. And Ken's standing there, and
4: I nearly lied. I mean, I nearly said I didn't touch that, but I knew I couldn't get on the wrong foot, because I had fleas at the time. You know what I mean? I was in a political, or getting better out of a political crash.
5: He admitted it, but I think that's the only time he's ever touched the equipment.
4: Oh, and I told you, I said, look, I think I can do a decent job of inspiring a conversation. I think we can do that.
6: Sure.
4: But I don't have any idea on how to run that equipment. I'm in my 50s. I don't want to know how to run that equipment. And then here we are 13 years down the road, and I know no more about that equipment today than I did on day one.
5: And I'll say this.
4: Let's introduce our guest.
5: She's here.
4: She is the Libertarian candidate for the United States Senate. We talked a lot about Republicans and Democrats here.
5: Yeah.
4: Casey Whitner.
6: Whitner.
4: Whitner is your name, and she's
7: Got a big orange glass here.
5: Yeah, what's that about?
7: She may be a foreign agent because she's got a big Clemson glass, and I'm reading some stuff here about Darla Moore, so I want to make sure we square that away in due time. But happy birthday to Wake Up Carolina.
6: Yes, happy birthday. So excited for you guys. That's awesome. 14 years is amazing.
5: That's a pretty long run for a radio show.
6: That's amazing. Yeah, absolutely.
5: Especially a local radio show in small town South Carolina.
7: Let's be very candid. 3 years into that, Trump shows up. And it's like shooting fish in a barrel.
6: I mean, that's what Kevin says, too. Yeah, he just writes your show for you.
7: Well, he rewrites it. I do my prep at night now. And Trump may tweet something at 3 o'clock in the morning that completely changes.
6: Right.
7: We're at war with Iran? And what?
5: And I don't know if you can tell, but Casey's not only a political candidate for office, she also host a morning radio. Well,
7: she grabbed that mic like a pro. Most people look at it like, what do I do with this?
6: Personality.
7: I don't want to touch this. Yeah. So anyway, I want to go back real quick, and we'll give Casey all the time she needs.
6: Sure.
7: She's a libertarian. They don't need much time, much government, much time, much of anything. But somebody posted something on social media a second ago, and I want to make sure that I want to not clean it up, but I want to explain it the best way I know how, because you said they're mentioning some things I said over the air.
5: Yeah, yeah. Mm-hmm. So somebody just came up on my feed during the break that they were basically thanking the radio show, the radio station, for making them aware. And they were talking about the sale of treasury bills to pay the debt. And when it's not bought, not covered, that's when the Federal Reserve steps in.
7: If the federal government spends money it doesn't have, and they auction debt on Tuesdays, in that auctioning of debt, if Dave Baker is bearish on the stock market and he wants a more stable, and it's like a country with $40 trillion of debt is stable, but I mean, the dollar's still the preferred currency. I mean, it genuinely has that advantage. So Baker says, I don't feel good about the economy. I don't feel good about the market. I need to sell my Exxon and Amazon stock and buy some T-bills. That's not new money. That is money you transferred from one investment strategy to another. But if the government goes to market and auctions debt, and there's not enough public demand, the Fed plugs that gap. When the Fed plugs that gap, it creates money out of thin air, and it dilutes the value of the money you're having. So when someone says deficit spending is not inflationary, it's absurd. Mm-hmm. I mean, it's absurd. Every dollar we print out of thin air dilutes the value of what you have. So we're not going to fix inflation until we get our financial house in order, period.
6: Amen, brother priest.
7: And Josh's generation will be the ones that have to deal with that. Mm-hmm. And despite my lack of understanding of campaign finance, I have a pretty good understanding about business and the economy. And we preached for an hour, a couple of hours ago, about how we've got to institute some business principles in the way we run our country. We just do. And I think that would be in your wheelhouse, Casey, because you are a libertarian candidate for the United States Senate. Good morning. Welcome.
6: Thank you.
7: So why would you not be a Republican trying to influence that party and not a libertarian?
6: It's a losing battle. It's absolutely a losing battle. The two most corrupt corporations in the nation are the two that are running it. And so it doesn't matter who gets in with either one of those organizations. They're going to have to do what the organization wants them to do. And those parties want to raise money. And they want to pay their political operatives, and they want to continue the churn. They're all about the churn. And so that's the corruption. That's the problem. So there's just no reason to get in there and pretend like you can change it from the inside. We know that's never been the case. We know that nobody's ever been successful doing that. So we've got to bring somebody in from the outside. And I was listening to your earlier hour as well, and you talked about having to have that understanding of business principles so that you can come in and understand what is a real efficient operation look like. I love that you said that the federal employees are failing at their job when they're not able to stay within their budget, when they're not able to track the key performance indicators for the programs that they're putting out there. That's the kind of business understanding we need. We need somebody who goes in there and holds these organizations accountable, that holds these departments accountable and says, you're not doing what you said you were going to do. And more money isn't going to make it any better. So we're going to cut that program altogether, and we're going to move that money into something that we think can actually be effective. That's the kind of management that we need. And we don't have that.
7: What does being a libertarian mean to you?
6: It means that people should be free to prosper. It means that businesses should be able to compete with one another. We should have markets where there's no government interference. There's very little government regulation so that those markets can actually force businesses to do what's best for their customers in order to be successful. It means that families and parents ought to be able to make the right choices for their own families and for their own kids. It means that really it's about getting government out of the way so people can prosper. There's not anything you can do all day. You know, you go throughout your day. You cannot get through a single day that government has not directed something that you're a part of that day. And that's way too much government. It's okay, just way too much.
7: But what if some, I'm going to push back a little bit, not on the idea or notion, but on the reality.
6: Sure.
7: So what if a Republican listening to the show says, all those libertarians do is steal 3% of the vote and the Democrat wins. And so I think that is a, that's not me being devil's advocate. That's a political reality that a lot of what I'll call mainstream Republicans, and you don't know me well, but I am a libertarian-leaning, Jeffersonian, rabble-rousing Republican, and I do agree with you that the two parties at its core are corrupt, but they have amassed enormous influence and power and have almost made it impossible for anybody to infiltrate the power structure.
6: Yes. And at some point, enough has got to be enough. At some point, you have to decide, I've put up with this for way too long. Staying in an abusive relationship simply because that's the only one you've ever known.
7: And
6: is
7: you think
6: insane.
7: The libertarian who disguises himself as a Republican is an abusive relationship?
6: I don't think that. I mean, look, people try to find whatever route they can to be able to get elected. And I understand that. I get that. I'm not going to throw anybody under the bus or throw shade on anybody that's trying to find their own path. The reason I chose to stay on my path is because I believe that South Carolina is ready for something completely different. And right now, especially right now, we have the opportunity because it doesn't matter who gets elected in this seat, they will be a junior senator. And the junior senator has zero power, zero influence. They're going to have to build coalitions. They're going to have to come in with new ideas. They're going to have to make friends. And right now, if either one of those major parties puts their candidate in that space, that junior senator has to do exactly what the party told them to do. They have to do whatever the party tells them to do because they won't have a choice. They will have had all this investment from the party. They'll have their ground game was run by the party, all the stuff that the party offered them. And then they have to pay the party back. I don't have that problem. Our party has no power. What I have is a group of volunteers. We're not paying anybody inside our campaign. We're using all of the money that we earn. I gave you guys some koozies to buy swag, to give out swag. We're going all to all 46 counties. This is back roads campaigning at its best, and I will not owe anybody when I get there, so I can do what's best for South Carolina.
7: Okay, let's stay there for a second. You're obviously qualified and eligible. There's a big debate about who's eligible. Danny Ford, is he eligible or not? Is he qualified or not? The Constitution grants to you the qualification and eligibility.
6: Right.
7: What do you bring to the table that makes you a good libertarian candidate?
6: Thanks. So I have a PhD in organization and management. I've been teaching entrepreneurship and management at the Darla Moore School of Business, like you said, University of South
7: Carolina.
6: She's
7: a foreign agent, I'm telling you. She's got this big orange cup and she's teaching. My daughter's a graduate of Darla Moore.
6: Yes. So look, Darla Moore's a fantastic school. All the props in the world to the only business school in the country that's named after a woman here in South Carolina. Go Darla Moore, go Lake City. I do teach at the Darla Moore School of Business. That's part of what I bring to the table is my understanding of organizations, my understanding of management, holding people accountable, KPIs, that kind of vibe. All of that comes from my PhD, my background in management education on that side. I'm also a business owner myself. I've also worked with a lot of entrepreneurs. I really like to see how people are able to make things work and be able to provide for their families with that level of independence and that level of entrepreneurship. So yes, I do have the big orange cup. I'm a Clemson grad. My husband's a Clemson grad. We dropped our daughter off at Clemson on Monday morning. I'm glad I'm here on Thursday because I finally stopped crying. Right?
7: Men cry too.
6: You know, that first day, that was rough. That whole ride home was pretty rough. It was pretty quiet on the ride home.
7: Been there, done that.
6: Yeah, we're excited though. She got into Tiger Band. She's on the drum line for Tiger Band. So we're really excited about that. She's super excited. She's having the time of her life already. But anyway, all that to say, so a little bit of joint or split, I would say, fandom, because I do cheer for Carolina as long as they're not playing Clemson. And I love my students at the Darla Moore School of Business. So why am I qualified? I think we need somebody to go in on as a senator. You're in investigation mode. So you go into these committee hearings, you ask questions, and you try to understand what's happening. And then you try to make adjustments, make changes to the way the federal government is operating and hold the executive branch accountable. That's the other piece here. I think it's really important that we see Congress doing its job. It's supposed to be the leadership branch. Congress is supposed to be making the laws, making the rules, and then holding the executive branch accountable for enforcing those. It's not supposed to be the other way around. We're not supposed to have a Congress that just says, yes, sir, also, or whatever you want, sir, to whoever's in the executive branch. That's just not the right thing to do. And so I think that's the other piece of it. That's the other thing I would bring to the table.
7: You care to give an analysis from a libertarian's perspective as to whether Trump has been more or less disruptive than we imagined he would? I mean, we elected Trump to be a political wrecking ball.
6: Sure.
7: Some would say, well, he may have wrecked for a little while, but eventually the machine got the best of him. You care to give your take on that?
6: I think definitely in the first, in his first term, we saw that the machine kind of got the best of him. Certainly in the COVID era and how things went down with that. You mentioned Fauci in the last segment too. I mean, when the way that sort of steered itself by, you know, by the end of his first term, but he

0: companies that seem to be overrunning their parameters and overrunning their scopes of operation. And we should be checking that, and we're not.
1: We talked dead a second ago. I want to get your take on this. I'm nearing the age of Social Security and Medicare. I read your bio here, reforming Social Security and Medicare. How do you win elections telling people we're going to take certain things that have been promised to you, but we're going to have to do that? We'll do it under our terms or somebody else's terms, but eventually we'll reform entitlements in some way, shape, or form.
0: Yeah, you don't. The answer is you don't. And I was told I can't win anyway, right? Scott English, who used to be the chief of staff for...
1: I miss Scott.
0: Yeah, I had an early conversation with him when I first launched.
1: Because he worked for a libertarian-leaning Republican named Mark Sanford.
0: And he goes, well, you can't win, but you can advance these conversations. So if I can't win, I might as well say the thing that has to get said. My God, we cannot keep going the way we've been going. Everybody knows that. We know that Social Security is bankrupting the country. So what are we going to do about it? We also know that there's our Congress did was they built laws that would automatically fix Social Security by upping the age requirements and things like that. And then they just said, we'll just wait until the laws kick in. And that's on the 2030, right? Okay, that's kicking the can down the road. We know that. Nobody wants to go in there and really peel it apart and say, what can we do? But there's some really smart plans out there. I don't know if you follow the Cato Institute, but there's a woman named Romina Baccia who has dedicated her whole career to this. She wrote a book on how to fix Social Security. We can do it. We just have to have the political will to do it. And I think that's another thing I can bring to the table. I have the political will to do that. I don't want to take benefits from people who are currently receiving them. That is not this, right? Don't let AARP go out there and scare you and tell you Casey's going to cut your retirement benefits. It's about being reasonable about how we can reform this program so that it will sustain itself and so that we are not robbing the future from our younger Americans.
1: The healthcare sector of our economy consumes 20% of our GDP.
0: Mm-hmm.
1: I've got a big bullseye on my back. I'm self-employed. I'm an independent contractor. Mm-hmm. Obama doesn't like me.
0: Right.
1: Whether he knows it or not, he made me a less wealthy person than I was prior. You care to give an opinion from your perspective and your party's perspective on healthcare?
0: Yeah. So this is on my website. As a matter of fact, it's about decoupling healthcare. So the first thing is to decouple healthcare from health insurance. These are not the same thing. So health insurance needs to be in a free market. You should be able to buy it anywhere. Rand Paul says this. He says you should be able to get it at Costco. We need a more competitive health insurance market. We need healthcare that can be paid for by cash. We've seen that happening in South Carolina with direct primary care. We need to remove the regulations that prevent that from happening. Care providers need to be able to reach the people who need care, and the insurance companies should be allowed to get pushed out of the way there. There has to be able to have some direct transactions there. And then the third piece of that is to decouple employment from health insurance. A big part of this fat cat insurance scenario is that they sell to massive companies. Like my husband worked for Discount Tire for years. Why would you sell to one individual when you can sell to 850 stores, right? So that's what they do. They go through the employer and then they make sure that the employer is paying half of the health insurance. It's a huge racket. It's a terrible system and it's absolutely got to be dissolved. So we've got to decouple employment from health insurance.
1: Last question, and this will probably be the shortest answer, and I get it. What is the fundamental role of government from your perspective?
0: It's to protect our individual rights so that we are able to prosper. That is the role of government.
1: In regards to foreign policy and keeping America safe,
0: mm-hmm.
1: A lot of things Trump has done I like. Not a big fan of the Iran war. I think that's expansionism, interventionism, and we didn't sign up for that as a MAGA Republican. What is a libertarian's take on making sure we're safe and secure here at home?
0: I'm a huge fan of our military. My father is a Marine. He's a Naval Academy grad from class of 72. I'm a big fan of our military. We should protect ourselves and protect our interests with our military. We should make sure that our military readiness is up to par. I am against interventionist wars. I do not believe that we should use our military to inflict our will upon others.
1: How can people find out more, Casey, about you and your campaign?
0: KaseySouthCarolina.com. That's K-A-S-I-E. KaseySouthCarolina.com is the website. I'm writing all these blogs. I'm doing live streams every Wednesday night. I would love to have people involved and engaged, and I'm visiting all 46 counties. So I'm going around and talking to people, spending a lot of time in breweries because, you know, tattooed day drinkers are sort of my crowd.
1: They're libertarians.
0: We had a great time at Brewfest out in Batesburg-Leesville on Saturday. So yeah, there's a chance that I am the only Gen Xer on the ballot for this race. So there's a chance there's a whole group of us that are just waiting for the right change, and hopefully I'll be it.
1: Congratulations on the nomination and good
0: luck. Thank you. I appreciate it. Thank you all for having me.
1: We'll take a break. We'll be back in just a few moments.

0: Send a message to the UPS Store text line at 843-661-0937.
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11: We're back, 843-661-0937. A little Buffett bumper there, right?
12: Yeah, that's
11: after Vince. You just said, yeah. You're not embarrassed to be shallow.
12: No, because we were talking about...
11: What is it like, Josh, Rev, to hang around with an intellect 4 hours every morning? Let me back
13: you
11: up.
13: Tell me.
12: I don't know.
11: What is it like to hang around with a distinguished intellect for 4 hours every day? None of that's rubbed off on Rev. Could it rub off on Josh? Because Rev and I are talking about songs. Rev's song taste is just, I mean, it's ridiculously pathetic.
12: You think it's shallow?
11: I mean, it is. No, it's not. It's pathetic. Well, it's not shallow. It's pathetic.
12: Now, listen. And because it's...
11: 99 Luft Balloons.
12: Good song.
11: Of course it is. In your world, in your shallow, pathetic world, it is.
12: But we were talking about Buffett during the break. It's ironic that Finn's just played as the bumper music because Ken was talking about one of the deep, lyrical, story-type songs of Buffett's that he loves. And he's quoting all these deep lyrics.
11: He went to Paris.
12: Yeah. And I said, yeah, you like that, but I'm all about Finn's to the left and Finn's to the right.
11: Yeah, the pathetically shallow musical taste of Dave Becker. And you know better because you've been around the biz all your life.
12: Right. And I know
11: you've been
12: hits.
11: Tainted by the selling side of the biz.
12: The hits. Yeah. The songs you want to sing along to.
11: For every one time he went to Paris was requested, Finn's was requested probably 100
12: yeah.
11: times. Why? Because yeah. it's fun and jingly and we tap our feet. Next thing you know, we've dumbed down America to a point that nobody's worried about $40 trillion in debt because we've been listening to Finn's for 40 damn years instead of he went to Paris. We got to have more serious people in this country, Rev. And music taste is a reflection on how serious you are or not.
12: Let's go to is that true?
11: Yeah, absolutely it is.
12: Okay, I'm going to write that one down. I did not know. I have to do better on my musical taste.
11: Well, let's go to the phone.
12: David in the PD, good morning.
14: Yeah, good morning, Mr. Dave. Hey, Ken, I'm shallow and malleable. How about that? Ken, 14 years, man. Give me some concept on that, man. Talk to me about 14 years there with Dave Becker.
11: It's been a blast. I mean, it's been a journey. I'm proud that we were 1 hour in one market. Good Morning PD turned into Wake Up Carolina. New owners bought the station, made a big investment in what we do here, expanded our footprint, and expanded our hours.
14: Well, I'm telling you, man, I enjoy listening to the show. It's fun. In fact, I was prepared to talk about the Senate races or whatever, but... Anyway, I want to let y'all guys have time to talk amongst yourselves, but I'm going to give Josh credit, man. I think he's got one of the greatest bumper stickers. Did the man say countries that suck our wealth? So I'm going to give him credit on that one. You might want to print that one, but I'll let you go. Last person you had on there, there's a lot of pretty women at Clemson. So anyway, congratulations, man, 14 years.
11: Thank you, David. Appreciate that. So what has 14 years been? I mean, let's reflect for a moment.
12: Okay.
11: We had no idea what, I mean, Josh has heard the story. A lot of our listeners have heard the story. So we have a mutual friend. And, I mean, he was Miller's banker and my banker. And Tom Kinard had done a early morning radio show. And Kinard was famous for saying, I want to do a show that my mom can sit directly beside me and not be embarrassed nor kind of bowing her head at anything I say. Is that fair?
12: Yep.
11: And he was kind of a...
12: show his mama could listen.
11: Yeah, and he was kind of iconic in the world of local broadcasting.
12: No doubt about it.
11: And when I got into politics, I was a guest on Kinard's show over the years. Tom's health began declining to a point where he just didn't feel up to it. Is that fair?
12: Yeah, he was... when we changed the formats of the radio station that he was doing his morning show and we were going to put the talk programming on... He decided he just didn't want to kind of start there and do a talk-based program. He wanted to basically retire at that point. And so he retired from radio and then, you know, did some other stuff for a while. But, yeah, that's kind of how it went. At that point, we were looking for a person to host a talk show.
11: But Limbaugh was available. I mean, somebody in this market decided to not renew with Limbaugh.
12: That was the reason why we were building a new talk station. We had the opportunity to pick up Rush Limbaugh, Sean Hannity, Glenn Beck, and put them on a good FM signal in the market. And that's what we were doing. And at that point, we knew we wanted to do a local morning show. Tom didn't want to do that on that format. So he said he'd go ahead and retire, and we were looking for somebody.
11: And my political career came to an abrupt end at about the same time these guys were looking for someone to do it. And we had a mutual friend, and our mutual friend recommended to Harold, you need to talk to Ken. And we met at Groucho's, you and I and Harold. And I think I may have said, let me think about it. It's 13 years. I think I said, let me get back with you.
12: Yep.
11: And I went to see, and this is our relationship with Mr. Avant. I mean, I went to see Mr. Frank Avant, who I knew was a financial partner in what you guys were doing. And I said, Mr. Avant, you've always been supportive of me, always been good to me. I got fleas right now, and they're asking me to do a radio show on a station that you have financial interest in. Are you good with it? And he said, of course I am. I mean, you do good at that. I mean, you need a little product rebranding, and you know how that world works. So, and out of that came my coming back to you guys, and we made a deal. I remember like yesterday, the only thing I told Rev and Harold Miller, I said, I'll be there every day and I'll be on time. I know I can be there every day, and I know I can be there on time. Where we go from there, who knows?
12: You know what I remember from our lunch that day? Because it wasn't long after you left Columbia, and we were asking the questions. I had met you before.
11: I didn't leave Columbia. I got kicked out of Columbia. Well, don't be nice.
12: Okay.
11: We're close enough to say I got kicked out.
12: Just trying to be nice. You're like, I don't know what this is about. I really don't. I've never done radio before. We had met before because we had recorded some commercials. Tom Kinard's show, we brought it over to your office when you were lieutenant governor, and I went with him and produced it on site. So, I mean, we were a little familiar, but really didn't know each other. But the whole time we were there, do you remember that the people were coming into the restaurant, and it's like almost every person that walked through the door saw you sitting there and came over, wanted to shake your hand and say, man, they did you wrong. They screwed you, man. I mean, all that. They were just giving you the hometown kudos. But I remember that happened during that entire lunch.
11: Cost me a lot of money to have that done.
12: That's a good move.
11: Yeah, 20 strategic. Bucks for 20 people to do that. I mean, that's 400 bucks in my world.
12: It worked, I guess.
11: But I convinced you guys I was relevant. You know what I mean? What did Lindsay say? I'm thinking relevancy.
12: Right.
11: So I'd maintain relevancy. And we kind of just, I mean, we started from nothing. And I'm proud of what we built because it would be unusual. Josh, grab your mic because this would be an important question. I mean, you've done this a while. Why would you say we've been successful? You've been on other radio shows in bigger markets, much bigger markets, and more esteemed host. Why do you think we've been as successful as we've been in guarding an audience and having some political sway in our neck of the woods, so to speak?
13: I think it's authenticity. And I'm not just saying that because I work here. I worked with many people that are one way off the air and one way on the air. And you are as you present. And it works really well. And that's one of those things like people can tell. They don't even know how they can tell, but they can tell. And so it works.
11: Rev, I mean, what would you say? I mean, why do you think? Because we kind of made a pledge to one another. We're going to keep it real. Well, you know, and I think we've done that for the most part.
12: Obviously, the credit goes to the listeners because they have chosen to stay with us. And, of course, the advertisers who have chosen to continue sponsoring us, because that's what makes a radio show successful and gives you the opportunity to stay on the air. Because do you remember this? In the early days, in the weeks and months that the show was a baby and we were, in that small studio, and you would call me at night, an hour on the phone because you wanted to learn about this business. Well, what is it? And you would quiz me then. What is success? How do you measure success at a radio show? How long do you think this thing will go? And I think at the time I was like, man, if a show goes 10 years, I mean, that is one heck of a run. And here we are the day after the 14th anniversary of this show. Again, credit back to the listeners, credit to the advertising supporters.
11: Well, I mean, in all honesty, it's a competition every day. I mean, it is. We need listeners to generate revenue, so advertisers believe it's worth spending money. I remember going out to see a potential sponsor who's in the hospitality business, and he said, man, I don't know that radio works anymore. I think I want to spend my money on Facebook. I mean, that was kind of the new fad. And you and I have agreed. Radio has had to resituate itself and find a different landing spot. But at the end, he said, look, I love you like a brother, man. You know I do, but I don't know that I'd spend money. And I said, tell you what I'm going to do. Tomorrow morning on that radio show, that stupid radio show that you don't think anybody listens to, I'm going to tell them how lousy your food is. And he said, hell, don't do that. I mean, but nobody's listening. It doesn't matter. Right.
12: No influence there.
11: And so he signed a contract to be a sponsor. And he called me the next day and he said, you conned me into being a sponsor. I said, I didn't con you, man. And a year later, he said, I want to double my buy. You know what I mean? Because I think it's really helping my business. I want to triple my buy because I think it's really helping our business. And Josh is on the phone now. But the one thing I remember about Josh getting here is Josh wanted to do right by you and I. I mean, he's the new guy. Josh came and said, okay, how do I screen calls? I mean, what are we really looking for today? I said, Josh, we don't. And the look on his face was like, I think he's serious. I don't think he's just saying that. I mean, I think they genuinely don't screen calls. How many calls have you screened, Josh?
13: None.
11: Zero. And that's one thing we're proud of here that we are. I mean, we joke around and say we're the last bastion of free speech. But in all honesty, I mean, somebody called in and berated me yesterday. And, you know, I didn't interrupt. I took the berating
12: that
11: I probably deserved in some way, shape, or form. And my wife thought that was hilarious. She loved it. Take that. You know, anyway, 843, happy birthday to Wake Up Carolina. And I want to go on the record. I appreciate Josh and Rev probably more than I say it. And I mean that from the bottom of my heart. I get to do all the fun stuff. These guys have to do the necessaries to keep the fun stuff alive and well. Let's go to the phone. Someone's there.
12: Ben in Florence. Hello, Ben. You're on the air.
15: Hey, good morning. Well, congratulations on 14 years. I think a more honest answer to why you've been successful is, you know, because we're just a bunch of hicks from the South.
12: We don't know anything. That too.
15: So we're just like a bunch of blind sheep. And so we're just following, you know, who's ever on the radio. But no, seriously, you guys do a good job and a great job, and really enjoy listening to your show.
11: Thank you. Appreciate the kind words. 843-661-0937. Let's take a call, and then we'll take our last break of the day.
12: Terry in Lake City. Good morning, Terry.
16: Hey, good morning, Ken. I don't know how many years I've been listening to you guys, but y'all definitely became and become a part of my life, and I've enjoyed it and learned a lot. And but question for you. Do you remember off the top of your very first show, what was the topic?
11: Wow.
16: Just curious.
11: I don't know. I sat in the other studio against the far wall and had what was in the Florence Morning News, and I circled a couple of stories that I thought may be interesting. And once again, I was a little bit timid because I'd been in a political crap storm, and I didn't need the bright lights, didn't want the bright lights, wasn't looking for the bright lights. But, Terry, I got no idea.
12: I wish I'd recorded that show, but I didn't.
11: Yeah.
12: We don't have it.
11: I'm glad you didn't.
16: That would have been cool to go back and, you know, just for nostalgia, I guess, to see where you started and where you're at now.
12: Yeah.
16: You know.
12: You're right. I thought of that a lot.
11: Terry, thank you for the kind words. I want to say this. When I would, I mean, I know I'd pester Rev to death. The one thing that my dad and mom taught me, if you're going to do it to the best of your ability. I mean, if you're going to be a radio show host, do it to the best of your abilities. And I would nag Rev. I'd say, hey, how do we know this? How do we know that? What can we do about this? Why can't we do that? What do we do better here? What do we do? I mean, we've done this show in grocery stores. We've done this show in senior homes. You ain't lived till you've seen an old person spill the cornflakes at 6 o'clock in the morning.
12: Well, in the early days of this show, we were on the road a lot.
11: Trying to generate revenue.
12: That's the deal. and so we had some great experiences as a result. But yes, a pretty good, interesting variety. We did sit in a produce department one time and did a show.
11: Yeah. Is that a kumquat or a... Anyway, 843.
12: I think it was.
11: 661-09. But none of this, and I don't, you know this, it's a campaign for office every morning. And the one thing I've always asked Rev about, and I mean, we can't do it now, but we'd get these ratings and I'd ask Rev, how did we do with Limbaugh? I always wanted to outdo Limbaugh. Now he's the gold standard and he had a national following and he's iconic in this field. And everything we do is because Limbaugh created an industry for all of, he's the Elvis Presley of talk radio. But I'd always want to know, and Rev would, we beat Limbaugh. And that would pump me up. You know what I mean? We beat Limbaugh. I mean, we should beat him. We're in drive time. He's at noon. We should beat Limbaugh. But thank you to the listeners. You guys have been absolutely, absolutely spectacularly supportive for the most part of what we do here at Wake Up Carolina. Take a break. We'll be back in a few.
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3: Happy Thursday, PD. 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It's going to be another scorcher out there. 98 degrees today with a 55% chance of afternoon thunderstorms. Tomorrow, the peak of the heat as we hit back to triple digits. And the good news is this weekend brings some relief. Saturday at 95 and Sunday drops to 91.
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5: We're back. 843-661-0937. Our number, let's go to the phone. Someone's there.
6: DW in Florence. Good morning.
7: Big Al, since you're reminiscing about the old days, I was going to remind you, 10 years or so, give or take a little bit of time, when you used to come every Thursday morning, you show from there, and for months, and probably a year or so after that, people used to call up on Thursday morning and want to know if they could come see Ken and the Rev on if it was still going to be there. And we have to say, no, they're not there. I said, God, man, I always want to go and see what Ken R. looked like.
5: They ain't missing much. I can assure you of that. Face for radio.
6: Yeah, Schofield's, those were some days. That was fun.
7: Yeah, I said, yeah, those two guys, I said, you know, those guys are the regular radio guys. They look got faces made for radio, and they were wonderful guys. And I don't think bad about them. They're both Gamecocks, but we had to get past that. And, you know, try to do what we could for them, pull them towards the Tigers. But they're still good guys, man. I appreciate what you guys done all these years, and you're a blessing to us in Florence and in the state of South Carolina. So keep doing what you're doing.
5: Thank you, DW. Appreciate it.
6: It's people like Don, I mean, that have been here all along.
5: Oh, yeah. I mean, Schofield's bought into what we do.
6: Yep.
5: At the beginning, I met with the owners of Schofield, and I said, look, I don't know what we're doing or where we go, but something tells me your customers are our listeners, and there's a lot of overlap. The one thing I remember about the Thursday morning shows at Schofield is a gun would answer the door, and Don would be attached to the gun. Don't know how Don carried a gun around with him that big, but he would let me in. He wouldn't let me in. The gun would drag him to the door, and then he would, because Don likes to say he's always packing. He's always carrying.
6: Well, it was early in the morning before they opened.
5: But, I mean, Don wasn't carrying the gun. The gun was carrying Don is the point I'm trying to make. And I'd say, man, why you need a gun that big? Well, you never know. I said, well, as long as you've got a gun that big, I don't worry about anybody coming in here, because we said some crazy things. I want to go back. We're reminiscing now. So we did also a Friday show at Victor's.
6: Mm-hmm.
5: Tim Norwood was very supportive of what we of what we did. Actually built a booth with wiring and whatnot.
6: Yep.
5: When he built Victor's downtown. And Rev and I were doing our typical, you know, the world sucks thing, and it's all the Democrats' fault. And a guy showed up with a backpack. And Rev's thinking about how to get out of there. I'm thinking about how to get Rev between me and the gunman.
6: Thanks a lot. Put me on the decoy plane, apparently.
5: Yeah. And Rev understood then, okay, he's for himself. Yeah. And as long as I know that, then. But that was a little bit, that's kind of the only time that I can remember we were a little bit nervous. Well, a couple times people walked in here and they'd want to know, where's that guy that says those crazy things on the radio? That's him. That's not me.
6: And it may have been innocent in that particular case, but the guy was a little fidgety and just kind of had that vibe. So we're like,
5: fidgety, yeah. And had a backpack.
6: Yeah.
5: I don't know if he's a Muslim or not, but he was fidgety with a backpack. Because if he was a Muslim, I'd have probably started running and put Rev on it. So you don't have to outrun the killer. Just outrun the other people the killer's trying to take care of. Enjoy your day.
6: Thanks.
5: Thank you. We'll talk tomorrow. Hey, this is Ken Art of Wake Up Carolina.
6: And this is Dave Baker.
5: With the new school year just around the corner, now is the perfect time to kick off or increase your educational savings. 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
12: Hey, what's up, y'all? 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
20: Drama in the West Bank. I'm Dave Anthony, Fox News. Israel's military has relocated a Palestinian man who'd been trapped inside his home for days, surrounded by Jewish settlers who U.S. Ambassador to Israel Mike Huckabee called terrorists.
0: Huckabee, who's voiced support for Israeli settlements in the occupied West Bank, making the unusually critical comments after Israeli settlers besieged three Palestinian homes near Nablus, including one belonging to a dual U.S. citizen, trapping residents in their homes using rocks and tents and cutting off water and electricity. Huckabee posting on X, "There's no excuse for such thuggish behavior."
20: That's Fox's Lillian Wu. Israel's also continuing to attack Hezbollah in Lebanon and Hamas in Gaza, killing one of the terror group's senior commanders. As the standoff continues over the Strait of Hormuz, Iran's Joint Military Command said today that no vessel gets through without their permission after months of attacks disrupting oil and other shipping.
21: Iran's foreign minister also says the U.S. has long miscalculated due to intelligence failures, now an even bigger miscalculation on the Strait of Hormuz. This came after President Trump posted yesterday on Truth Social, saying in part the USA has total control over the Strait of Hormuz. Our naval blockade is being called by everyone a wall of steel. Still less than 10% of the average number of pre-war vessels are passing through the strait.
20: Fox's Trey Yingston, Tel Aviv. There's more ICE controversy potentially coming after all the protests over immigration raids. The Department of Homeland Security plans to provide ICE with gloves that can deliver electric shocks to deal with anyone not complying. Border's Czar Tom Homan tells Fox.
22: ICE officer assaults are higher than any other federal law enforcement agency in the nation. So they're just trying to protect themselves.
20: But Democrats don't like it.
23: Of course we are outraged.
20: New York Attorney General Letitia James vows if anyone gets hurt by these shock gloves, the state will take action. 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
25: Born on America's darkest day, September 11th, 01, the Tunnel to Towers Foundation, they have been helping American heroes ever since. Heroes like U.S. Army Sergeant William Bernard McKenna, exposed to burn pits. McKenna later died from T-cell lymphoma, leaving his wife, Dina, and 2 daughters. Tunnel to Towers honored Sergeant McKenna. 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
20: Stocks are rising this morning. The Dow up 198 points. The NASDAQ gaining 232. The S&P 500 adding 56, hitting a new all-time intraday high after a wholesale inflation update showing no change in producer prices last month from June. And like consumer prices, the PPI annual inflation rate dropped in July. In addition to that update, we got this report this morning.
26: The job market is showing more signs of holding up. Separately, the number of new claims for unemployment benefits rose slightly last week to 209,000, but continuing claims, those remaining on benefits, dropped to 1.77 million.
20: That's Fox's Ginny Cassola. Oil prices, they're down more than 2% this morning, putting WTI back to $81 a barrel. But gas jumped up 4 cents today. AAA's national average for regular, $4.07 per gallon. That's a penny more than last Thursday, over a dollar higher than before the Iran conflict, the highest gas price ever for August. In football, just ahead of the season, a pro quarterback is not happy with his old college team, LSU.
27: The former Heisman Trophy winner, furious with the school after they allowed another player to wear his number 5 jersey. Daniels and his attorney issued a cease and desist to the school, claiming his body of work with LSU should result in his jersey being retired. DJ Pickett is expected to wear the number 5 jersey during the upcoming season. Head coach Lane Kiffin recently told reporters that Pickett was promised the number when signing with LSU. In addition, Daniels is reportedly upset he didn't get the same treatment that Joe Burrow got when the school retired his number 9. Jay Berman, Fox News.
20: Jaden Daniels is now quarterback for the Washington Commanders. And somebody in Illinois won the Powerball jackpot last night, just over $1 billion. I'm Dave Anthony. This is Fox News.
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3: Happy Thursday, PD. 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It's going to be another scorcher out there. 98 degrees today with a 55% chance of afternoon thunderstorms. Tomorrow, the peak of the heat as we hit back to triple digits. And the good news is this weekend brings some relief. Saturday at 95 and Sunday drops to 91.
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0: And it sounds like they're lying.
1: Even though we're not lying. They're not. The guy's a freak. Not. You know, for all the Christians who, and I just saw a poll where he's doing really well amongst evangelicals.
0: Ooh.
1: I mean, this is a guy who said he is a Christian who hates Christianity.
0: Yeah.
1: He said, I often describe myself as a Christian who hates Christianity.
0: Me too.
1: What?
0: Me
1: you
0: too.
1: Too.
0: Oh, man.
1: James Tellerico and Jeff Fisher. They're the
0: wow.
1: two.
0: I mean, how many times have I...
1: Oh, if I had a nickel, you know.
0: I'm a Christian who hates Christianity.
2: Who says that?
1: Nobody's sane. Nobody's sane.
0: I mean, they will say that I say that.
1: And they'll only say that because it's true. All right, there is more coming up.
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0: as well. So, wow, what a talented woman, and lovely too. We don't have time to show the photo, but you would be blown away. You'd fall in love. Absolutely lovely.
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11: Happy Thursday, PD. Here is your community broadcaster's weather for today, August the 13th. It's going to be another scorcher out there. 98 degrees today with a 55% chance of afternoon thunderstorms. Tomorrow, the peak of the heat as we hit back to triple digits. And the good news is this weekend brings some relief. Saturday at 95 and Sunday drops to 91.
12: 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Cisco reported a jump.
13: 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You are listening to the O'Reilly Update. Coming up next, the news with Mike Slater.
14: Thank you, Bill. It is Thursday, August 13th, 2026. Here's what's happening today in America. Hate group financier arrested. Can't trans the kids for free. White House spokesperson leaving. And a new owner for the Lakers. It's all coming up, and Bill's going to be here with your message of the day. But first, the chief financial officer of the Southern Poverty Law Center was arrested in California and charged in the Justice Department's case, alleging that the organization secretly used donor money to pay informants inside white supremacist groups. The Southern Poverty Law Center, they said that they were identifying hate groups, but they were paying some of them. She even shared a bank account with one of the members of this extremist organization while they were in a romantic relationship. The attorney general said, I believe she was a part of the effort to open bank accounts in completely fictitious companies' names and make payments to individuals for reasons that were not accurate as described. The administration announced that Medicaid and the Children's Health Insurance Program will no longer be used to fund sex-rejecting drugs and surgeries for children. Dr. Oz said these interventions carry serious risks and can cause irreversible harm. The federal government will no longer use Medicaid and CHIP dollars to fund procedures that fail to meet the evidentiary standard that our children deserve. Caroline Levitt is stepping down as the White House spokesperson. The president said that she is departing her role at the end of the month so she can spend more time with her beautiful young children and family, a decision I totally understand and respect. Caroline will now be one of my top outside advisors and an influential voice within the Republican Party as we work to defy history and conclusively win the midterm elections. She wrote that since returning to the White House after the birth of my daughter, I felt in my heart that I cannot be the best mom my two young children deserve while devoting the constant time, energy, and attention required of a White House press secretary. And that's why I've made the ultimate bittersweet decision to depart the White House and embark on a new chapter in my life. Good for her. She was the youngest press secretary in history at 27 years old. When she was on maternity leave, no one in the White House press department filled her role. It was occupied by J.D. Vance, Marco Rubio, and Scott Bessent. They took turns giving the briefings. LeBron is out. Iger and Kushner are in. The former Walt Disney CEO Bob Iger and businessman Josh Kushner, who is the younger brother to Jared Kushner, who is married to Ivanka Trump, are purchasing the LA Lakers. LeBron left the team for the 76ers last month. The sale still has to be approved by the NBA Board of Governors. This will be the most expensive sports franchise ever purchased in the world, $12.5 billion. The second most was the Seattle Seahawks at $9.6 billion. I'm Mike Slater from the podcast Politics by Faith. Bill O'Reilly has your message of the day.
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15: Time now for the O'Reilly Update message of the day. On this Thursday, I'm thinking about the importance of taking a break. August is a time when the fat cats, the politicians, folks in the media enjoy a little vacation. I'm guilty of that as well. We'll be off a few days later this month. But it's a good thing for people to recharge. I suggested the same thing for President Trump, who must get this Iran situation under control. The folks, all of us, need a break, especially now. We have war in the Middle East, the affordability situation, the rise of communism, general confusion. It all just wears you down. So if you can go to the beach or the mountains and enjoy yourself, go. That's a good thing, both mentally and physically. Take some time this month to relax. Remember, September, October, and November are going to be ferocious in the USA. There are enormous stakes ahead in the midterm election and policy around the world. So we all need to be prepared for that. And resting up is one of the ingredients. I'm Bill O'Reilly. I approve the message by writing it. You can reach me, Bill at BillO'Reilly.com, Bill at BillO'Reilly.com, name in town if you wish to opine. Okay, Mel, let's go to Ron in Palos Verdes, California. I hope you didn't get your house burned down there, Ron. Bill, you said Republicans didn't do anything to help the folks, but what about the big, beautiful bill? I didn't say they didn't do anything. I said that they don't have a lot to run on. See, you can't run on past stuff. Can't do that. You have to do problem solving in the moment to convince voters. So the Republicans, for example, can't run on what a incompetent Joe Biden was. It's over. Lauren Dosher, Hillsborough, New Jersey. Hey, Bill, regarding U.S. warning the Iranian people of an imminent attack, is it possible they've been so cut off from the outside world they wouldn't hear the warning? No. There's internet service in Iran. It's not. Everybody didn't have it, but it's there. Carolyn McNeil, Lexington, South Carolina. You recently had a program talking about why crime and murder have dropped drastically. No one mentioned that ICE has gotten thousands of criminals off the streets and out of the country. Because we need a study to see how that policy impacted domestic crime. We need a study to back that up, not just I think. We don't have the study. Butch, I completely agree. You can't make a deal to solve every problem. I wonder if President Trump would have used the atomic bomb. No, America's never gonna use the atomic bomb first. It will be in retaliation if we do, and I hope we never do. In a moment, something you might not know. 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
15: Now the O'Reilly Update brings you something you might not know. The summer concert season, halfway done. Between July and September, 50% of the U.S. population attends an outdoor music event. But this year, some of the most popular performers have canceled their gigs. Recently, the Beach Boys, Rod Stewart, Barry Manilow, and there are many others. Rapper and country singer Post Malone delayed 6 shows so he could finish his upcoming 40-track album. Dolly Parton delayed her Las Vegas residency because of health issues. The Tennessee native told her fans on Instagram she was undergoing treatment for severe kidney stones. Neil Young scrapped plans for a tour of the UK and Europe. The Canadian offered no explanation, telling Billboard magazine, quote, "I've decided to take a break. Thanks to everyone who bought tickets, I'm sorry to let you down." The aforementioned Manilow canceled a string of shows for his Vegas residency while undergoing treatment for lung cancer. The 83-year-old returns to the stage this week in North Carolina, Georgia, and Florida. According to Entertainment Weekly, the Rolling Stones are planning on a 2026 tour, but the entire thing blew up because guitarist Keith Richards refused to commit. Said a spokesman for the band, the Stones will play when they decide to, not before. Last week, Earth, Wind, and Fire canceled some shows after their drummer suffered cardiac arrest. The tour with Lionel Richie was temporarily postponed, but will resume this month. And here's something else you might not know. Once accessible to most Americans, the price to see a major act has skyrocketed. In 1988, the average ticket to see Michael Jackson, the world's biggest star back then, $17. This year, seats at a Taylor Swift concert will set you back anywhere from $500 to $20,000. 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
0: Stocks are higher. The S&P has been trading in record territory, topping 7,800 after a tame report on inflation at the wholesale level. The producer price index was unchanged from June to July, and though it rose 4.7% for the year ending in July, up 4.2% excluding food and energy, both readings are cooler than June. Interest rates on U.S. Treasuries are at the lowest levels since mid-July, with anticipation the Federal Reserve will hold off on raising interest rates next month. Though even after the tamed CPI and PPI reports, Cleveland Fed President Beth Hammack says she still believes the Fed should raise interest rates. She tells the Dayton Area Chamber of Commerce it's really critical we act now. That's your Fox Business Report. I'm Jenny Coselda, invested in you.
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0: you're interested in it, Brian's talking about it. 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
1: Secretary Bessent and I worked very closely with Congress to get the big, beautiful bill passed, yeah. And it had pretty much everything the president wanted in it in the end. And the thing about the president is that he says, as we're going into the midterms, that he doesn't want to just sort of say how great it is what we've done in the past. He wants to hit people with the things that are promises that we're going to do if the Republicans have power in the future. And so you can expect a lot more policy between now and the midterm.
2: And that is Kevin Hassett. Who heard about some new ideas the president have in terms of tax cuts and a way to incentivize when it comes to capital gains. They're trying to unfreeze the housing market. They're trying to do it creatively. And I heard Howard Lutnick on with Larry Kudlow yesterday. And I'll play some of them a little in a different hour in the show. And he's got some interesting things out there to unstick the market. You got to incentivize people to be able to sell, even if they want to sell. But if you're on a mortgage at 2.7% and the current rate is not unseemly, but it's higher, about 5.8 or 6%, you just can't say, well, if I have to carry a mortgage to my next house, how does it make sense to sell? So everything's kind of stuck because the rates went so low for so long. And now they're going up to a more plausible level. But until inflation is under control, you're not going to see a considerable drop. Although, the inflation numbers were so strong, they're saying that it could drop again in September. Even though they say it's more adhered to the 10-year yield than interest rates overall from the Fed. But we'll see if that can happen. So they got some interesting ideas to help the housing market without giving up on capitalism. That means don't do what Kamala Harris is and just build 2 million homes.
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6: Phase in a crackdown on healthcare fraud. Lisa Brady, Fox News. The vice president referring hospitals and other providers to the Justice Department, arguing some transgender services were fraudulent.
7: Vice President J.D. Vance is accusing hospitals and caregivers of profiting off gender transition procedures for minors. In a report from the Health and Human Services Department, investigators say doctors and hospitals billed insurance companies more than $60 million for treatments for adolescents as young as 13 years old, between 2015 and 2025. The report accuses healthcare providers of pushing needless gender transition treatments because it is more costly.
6: Fox's Jared Halpern at the White House. Vance says when providers miscode treatment to secure insurance coverage, they should be held accountable and go to prison if it was intentional fraud. A court appearance for the former Army private accused of setting a fire outside a federal building in New York. Andrew Arabaca pleading not guilty to arson charges.
8: Prosecutors say Arabaca started planning his attack in January when he traveled to upstate New York and Pennsylvania to purchase a pellet gun, BB gun, and fireworks. They say he told investigators he had considered other locations in New York City before deciding on the employee entrance at 26 Federal Plaza. Surveillance video shows a man in a helmet lighting fireworks, pouring gasoline onto a stairwell and lighting it, then firing a BB gun before a security guard tackles him.
6: Fox's Tony J. Powers. He's due back in court in December. Just getting word of an explosion at an ammunition plant in Italy. That explosion follows a fire that broke out at the plant near Rome. It makes ammunition and other defense-related products. No immediate word of any injuries. Also in southern England, reports of a passenger train derailment. Some of the cars flipping onto their side in East Sussex. Also, no word of any injuries there. 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
10: 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Heroes like United States Navy Chief Shannon Kent. 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
6: Back-to-back executions, the second of 3 in 3 states today, just carried out in Tennessee, where Anthony Darrell Hines died by lethal injection for the 1985 murder of motel maid Catherine Jenkins, who was stabbed to death. The last words of Hines: tell my son hello. The 66-year-old appealed unsuccessfully after the attempted lethal injection of another Tennessee inmate was called off due to an IV issue just 3 months ago. Earlier, Oklahoma executing Carlos Cuesta Rodriguez for the 2003 killing of his girlfriend.
11: Prosecutors had claimed the victim, Olympia Fisher, had wanted to end her relationship with Cuesta Rodriguez, and in response, he shot her through both of her eyes. He has since expressed remorse but never sought clemency. Cuesta Rodriguez is the 3rd condemned inmate in Oklahoma to have his sentence carried out this year, and the 20th for Governor Kevin Stitt. He's due to leave office in January.
6: Fox's Evan Brown. Later today, Alabama is scheduled to execute a man who murdered a 5-year-old girl he had paid her mother to abuse. Encouraging news on inflation for the 2nd time this week.
12: Readings for prices at the wholesale level are better than expected. The producer price index for July suggests inflation remained tame at the wholesale level. The PPI was flat after a decline in June, reflecting lower energy prices, though oil and gasoline prices were elevated in July. For the year ending in July, the PPI moderated to 4.7%, and excluding food and energy, the annual reading slipped to 4.2%.
6: Fox's Jenny Cosola. This follows a slightly lower increase in consumer prices last month compared to a year ago. Meantime, mortgage rates dipping for the first time in 6 weeks. Freddie Mac's average 30-year fixed rate inching down to 6.67%, still higher than a year ago. And stocks remain mixed. The Dow's down 39 points. The NASDAQ up 194. The S&P hitting new highs. I'm Lisa Brady, Fox News.
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16: Happy Thursday, PD. Here is your community broadcaster's weather for today, August the 13th. It's going to be another scorcher out there. 98 degrees today with a 55% chance of afternoon thunderstorms. Tomorrow, the peak of the heat as we hit back to triple digits. And the good news is this weekend brings some relief. 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
2: All right, well, I'm so glad you're there for 40th and 6th in Midtown Manhattan. We are coming to you, and I hope everyone's listening. Please call your friends and family. John Hanna's going to be here at the bottom of the hour, former National Security Advisor to Vice President Dick Cheney and a senior foreign policy practitioner for both Democratic and Republican administrations. So I got to like that, get his perception on what's happening over in Iran. Also, it looks like the Russians are targeting grain shipments coming out of Ukraine. Not only hurting Ukraine, obviously, but hurting places like Africa, who need this thing called food. But that should not bother the Russians. That's how they roll. Go to YouTube.com/@TheBrianKilmeade Show. You got to get highlights. Everybody's talking about my brand new YouTube channel. But before we get to Daniel Hoffman, former CIA station chief in Moscow, Iraq, Pakistan, South Asia, let's get to the big three.
17: Number three.
18: I'm glad they arrested him. It won't bring Todd back. I don't understand why he was on the street. Those are the stories we keep hearing, but certain people are let out and then they go and commit more heinous crimes.
2: Yep, that's Galina Pasternak, whose husband was killed. Blood on Gavin Newsom's hands. And a sanctuary state lets another illegal immigrant with a long rap sheet run wild, not tell ICE that he's there. And now a 68-year-old is dead trying to stop another burglary in his neighborhood. It is maddening. We will talk about it.
17: Number two.
19: We do know this, that MAGA extremism is not the way that we want to go. It's not where our state wants to go, and it's not the way that our country should be going. We need to make sure that we can defeat Donald Trump's legacy.
2: All right, that is David Crowley, wants to be the next governor of Wisconsin. Politics aplenty as we look at the new polls and examine new matchups in the key Senate and governor races.
17: Number one.
20: They see the midterms coming. My gut feel is that they're likely going to get more aggressive, because they don't believe the president will do much prior to the midterms in terms of military reaction.
2: That is General Jack Keane weighing in. He might be right, standing off in the strait as both U.S. and Iran think they have the advantage. Why I think the military card is the only one we can possibly play right now, and the munitions depletion has been way overplayed and overblown. Well, let's go to the guy who's known for his intelligence and knowledge about countries that really hate us. He's worked in the worst, hoping for the best. Daniel Hoffman, welcome back.
21: Thanks for having me on the program, Brian.
2: So you heard General Keane. He says he thinks military action really is where we're going to go. I think it's going to be before Labor Day. And he thinks they're going to amp up the attacks to maybe try to put Trump in a box. What do you think, Dan?
21: Well, I think that's certainly the question the president is going to be asking our intelligence community. After all, that's what they do. I know from my experience at CIA, what we would be doing is pulsing our human sources to determine what Iran's plans and intentions are. And if Iran has plans to launch additional strikes against us and our bases in the region and our Gulf partners, obviously that's something that we should be able to collect intelligence on, advise the president so that the president can have an array of policy options to respond. But I would emphasize in that case, if that does happen, we are responding to Iran. It's not that we're taking the initiative ourselves. And that is also a factor to consider in our relationship here, as we're in this sort of, I don't know, I guess I would call it an economic war of attrition right now between the United States and Iran.
2: What do you think is happening in the Red Sea on the other side, in the other strait?
21: Well, Iran's proxy terrorists, the Houthis, have seen an opportunity to interfere with maritime shipping in the Red Sea, and they've launched strikes on Saudi shipping, and they're doing that to disrupt the global trade in oil, drive up prices, and make the United States and our allies and the rest of the world pay a price. And what they're hoping is that by doing that, The United States will not take the fight to the finish against Iran. That's what this is all about. It's about reducing or eliminating altogether U.S. influence in the region and degrading our support for our allies so that Iran can exercise some kind of dominance in their own self-designated sphere of influence.
2: Should we be targeting the Houthis?
21: Well, we have in the past, and then we eased off and emerged. There was a ceasefire that emerged between us and the Houthis. I think we need to have a plan, and I think we need to involve our allies in the region, specifically the UAE and Saudi Arabia, to deal with that threat. But for sure, waiting and watching and allowing the Houthis to launch strikes should not be an option.
2: I want you to hear what General Jack Keane said about the reality of our munitions. Cut 7.
20: I don't think the munitions are having an impact on what we're going to do with Iran. And I think it's well known that for multiple years now, we have been sacrificing rebuilding our arsenal because of budget cutbacks. And where do you take those cuts? And those were easy places to cut, and you were deferring problems. And those problems are coming home to roost. I think we're fully capable, in my discussions with IDF and our military leaders, they have what they need to execute the president's mission. This is more about replenishing the stockpiles, and how fast can we replenish them to deal with the potential of other threats? I think that is really the central issue.
2: So what do you hear, Dan?
21: Look, I don't know how many Tomahawks, Attackums, and Patriot missiles we have in the inventory. That's all classified. But for sure, our defense industrial base has been a major issue going back administrations. And it's not like a water faucet. You could just turn it on and off. It takes years, even decades, to build out. But the other point that I would consider here, in addition to however our munition stocks have been, I wouldn't say depleted, maybe degraded, is the question of whether our military strikes actually achieved any strategic objective. Our goal from the beginning was induce Iran to negotiate in good faith. That's why we deployed our military assets to the region. It was designed to produce something better than the JCPOA. So no sunset clauses on Iran's nuclear program, deal with Iran's ballistic missiles and their support to proxy terrorists. All the reasons why Democrats, including Senator Chuck Schumer, wouldn't vote for the JCPOA, that was what we were supposed to fix. And as successful as every one of our military strikes has been, we have not achieved that strategic objective. And so I think the president has to go back to his team and say, hey, how do we achieve this objective of inducing Iran to negotiate in good faith? More military strikes? Is that going to do it or not? And if it's not, then we better have another way to do it. And maybe it's decapitation strikes. Maybe if these guys don't want to negotiate, the next round of Iranian leaders will. I don't know the answer to that question, but I do know that we took a lot of strikes and Iran still didn't show any interest in negotiating. They have a lot of resilience because they don't care how much we pummel their economy. And that's the challenge we face.
2: How much information and intelligence have we gotten, do you think, or capable of gotten from the satellite images we've had since the strikes stopped?
21: I think we have a lot of really exquisite intelligence, human intelligence and geospatial overhead reconnaissance intelligence, signals intelligence. I think that our analysts are able to put together a pretty good picture for the president, coupled with whatever we receive from our allies and partners in the region, especially Israel, about the extent to which Iran is seeking to rearm and reconstitute their ballistic missiles, their drones, and their nuclear program. I think we have probably some pretty good fidelity. We'd still like to get inspectors on the ground. That's part of a longer-term solution, but there is zero indication that Iran is interested in doing that.
2: I want to talk about Russia, if we can, another area you've worked in. It looks like they're going to be bringing, if we're to believe the reports from ISW, and they're great, as many as 50,000 North Korean troops into Russia. As well as Russia has a new target. It's merchant ships full of grain heading to places like Africa to try to hurt the Ukrainian economy or get the world's attention. What do you think about these new tactics? What do they tell you?
21: A little bit of desperation on the part of Vladimir Putin. You know, his war on Ukraine was supposed to be over in 3 days, and it's still going into the fifth year. over 1 million casualties. And so he's relying on North Korea, not just for artillery, but now troops, and not just, they previously sent reportedly 10,000 troops. Now it's up to 50,000 troops. The North Koreans will do anything because in return, they're receiving much needed economic support and commercial deals. And their soldiers are getting a chance, if they're not killed at least, to train and get wartime battlefield experience on the front lines that they can bring back to Pyongyang and use to train their new recruits. So that, coupled with Putin's ballistic missile strikes on Ukrainian cities, continuing to kill Ukrainian civilians, and as you pointed out, trying to destroy what's left of Ukraine's economy, all, I think, indications of Vladimir Putin's desperation. He knows there's a tipping point here. At some point, that war will have gone on too long. And not the Russian people so much, because they really don't have the capability to stand up to Putin, just like the Iranian people can't stand up to their evil regime. But the regime in Russia, the national security officials who know very well the cost in terms of spilled blood and treasure of this war, they're the ones who could potentially rise up and remove Vladimir Putin when they've had enough of
2: it. And Daniel Hoffman's our guest now, former CIA station chief, and we're talking about his Moscow expertise. But Dan, and by the way, if you're lucky enough to see the stream, you can see him on Fox News. You can see it on a Fox News app. And then, of course, catch a lot of this all on YouTube later. So, Dan, they just disbanded another opposition party in Russia, not allowing them to run for any position within the government. Does that show you another level of paranoia for Vladimir Putin?
21: Well, the party, they won't allow to participate in the election, Yabloko, which means apple in Russian. They haven't met the threshold in decades. So it's less about that party's potential threat to Vladimir Putin's dictatorial rule, but more about Putin continuing to demonstrate that he's in charge. That's what he needs to show his own security people, that no one can step out of line. No one can criticize him or his policies. If they do, then they will face serious disciplinary action, or potentially worse, death. So that's what this is about. That's why Putin relentlessly pursues those whom he calls traitors. That's why he tried to poison military intelligence defector Sergei Skripal with a banned chemical nerve agent in Salisbury back in 2018. It's not that Skripal presented any threat to Vladimir Putin. It's just that Putin has to demonstrate to his own guys that he's still in charge and he won't tolerate any dissent from anyone.
2: So why do we get this statements from German officials that the Russians are going to be looking to and are consistently testing NATO? They have found with a drone on an airport in Germany. They say continue to probe the borders. How could a country struggling so much with Ukraine want to widen the conflict and spread out their assets? Why does that work for them?
21: Well, that's what Vladimir Putin does. Remember, he's the KGB guy. That's his formative experience. I would say that and his black belt in judo, which if you ever anybody who practiced judo or jiu-jitsu, you know that you want to use your opponent's strength against them. So a smaller, weaker opponent can take on a stronger one. And what Vladimir Putin is doing is running these clandestine operations in Europe, subterfuge, the sort of thing that he would have done in the KGB, designed to show European nations that Russia has some capability to make them feel some pain. And the goal is to influence Europe not to give Ukraine what they need. Europe has really taken over from the United States, giving Ukraine the financial and military support that Ukraine so desperately needs. Vladimir Putin wants that to stop, and he thinks that maybe by running these sorts of hybrid operations, he can influence public opinion in Europe. He's absolutely wrong about that. If anything, it's resulted in Europe being awakened from their post-Cold War slumber. Look at Finland and Sweden, now NATO members. Poland, with a stronger army and spending over 4% of their GDP on defense. So, look, none of this has worked out for Vladimir Putin, but he's just going back to the old KGB playbook.
2: Yeah, I guess so. So right now, you don't think he's any closer to coming to the table and having to land this plane with Ukraine?
21: No, I'm sorry. From the very beginning of this, and we go back over what I've said on Fox News and with you, I've never once felt like Vladimir Putin wanted to negotiate a deal. I'm sorry to say that, but it's true. This war will end when Vladimir Putin is either dead or removed from the Kremlin or leaves on his own volition. But it's not going to end otherwise. In my estimation, I've seen no evidence whatsoever that he's interested in ending this war. He's had lots of opportunities. When President Trump was elected and the president said he would end the war in a day, Putin had the best chance of all to reset Russia's commercial relationship with the West. And that could have happened. And it would have been better for Russia if he'd done it. But Ukraine represents an existential threat to Putin, not because it's threatening Russia in any military way, but because Ukraine is pursuing economic ties and strategic ties with Europe, and they're trying to build a democratic foundation in their country. That's what scares Vladimir Putin the most, democracy, especially from a neighbor with a sizable Russian-speaking population.
2: Do you think South Korea should answer? If North Korea is going to help Russia, shouldn't South Korea help Ukraine?
21: Yeah, I think South Korea certainly should do more to help Ukraine. They can provide military equipment, and absolutely agree with you that there's opportunities for them to do that. But Europe really needs to continue to take the lead on this. And of course, the United States should be providing assistance. We want Ukraine to be able to win this war. And the way they win it is by demonstrating not to just to Putin, but to the rest of Russia's ruling elite, that this war is a loser, and that at some point Russia will have spilled too much blood and too much treasure, and they'll have to stop fighting.
2: Yeah, I guess winning is the only answer. Daniel Hoffman, former CIA station chief, Moscow, Iraq, Pakistan, South Asia, and Europe. Last question, real quick, 20 seconds. It looks like Iraq is going to push to oust the Iranian militias in Iraq. Are they capable of doing that, the current Iraqi force?
21: I think that's aspirational. Good on them for wanting to do that. And I'm not that sanguine that they'll achieve success, but just the fact that they're talking about it is good news for us and the rest of the region. Our Gulf state partners, particularly Saudi Arabia, UAE, should take notice and should provide Iraq the assistance they need financially to make that happen.
2: Go get him. Dan Hoffman, thanks so much. Great conversation. Back in a moment.
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5: I'm Gianna Gelosi with your Fox True Crime Minute. Oregon investigators are raising new concerns over how Astrid Bridges died over 30 years ago. Back on July 2nd, 1993, first responders went to Bridges' home in Gresham after Astrid's husband, John, found her unresponsive outside. Police ruled Astrid's death accidental. She was 45 years old. Investigators say, though, the story sounded familiar. 20 years prior, in July of 1976, John Bridges called Louisville police, saying he found his first wife, Joyce, unresponsive in their home. Joyce Bridges was exhumed in 2015 for an autopsy, and her death was ruled a homicide. Earlier this summer, back in Oregon, the medical examiner re-examined Astrid's injuries and reclassified her death as a homicide, too, launching a new investigation into her death. Investigators in either jurisdiction have not revealed how either woman died. John Bridges is now 86 years old and living in Missouri. Police say they've interviewed him and served a search warrant and consider him a suspect in Astrid's murder. There's more on this story at foxnews.com or subscribe to the Fox True Crime Podcast. I'm Gianna Gelosi with your Fox True Crime Minute.
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1: Hey, we are back. In bottom of the hour, John Hanna is going to be joining us, former National Security Advisor to Dick Cheney and a senior policy practitioner for both Democrats and Republicans. I do want to talk more about the Iranian situation, some of our challenges overseas, and how it relates to what we do next in Cuba. We'll get to that shortly. Also talking about what's happening in politics and this craziness in the WNBA. They're being pressed, not by Enes Kanter, but by Royce White, too, to clarify their gender policy when it comes to what a woman is. Remember, we have a Supreme Court justice. It would not answer the question, what is a woman? Now the WNBA won't answer the question, what is a woman? But the draft is coming up. And if you're not going to draft two former number one picks in the NBA, you got to wonder if there a lawsuit is next. And Enes Kanter said, if you don't draft me, I will sue. So the WNBA can't get out of its own way. There are people out

there hireable that you could hire to make the most of this publicity. It's seemingly negative, a lot of it, but getting in front of it is also possible to maybe grow the game while handling some of the issues of the game and the problems that you have with your current staff of players. Because your rosters are full of talent. They're also full of a bunch of angry people who don't understand this is a window of opportunity for them. Outside Indiana, they're still not drawing much around the country. All right, you listen to the Brian Kilmeade Show. So glad you're here.

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1: So when they look at this phase here, they see the midterms coming. My gut feel is that they're likely going to get more aggressive because they don't believe the president will do much prior to the midterms in terms of military reactions.
2: And they're wrong. They've always miscalculated the president. That's one thing they're good at, getting that wrong. Whatever you think of the president's strategy, and I think most of it's really good, they have not predicted, there's nothing that they predicted has come out correct because he's the only president to take direct action against Iran. John Hanna joins us now, former National Security Advisor to Vice President Dick Cheney and senior foreign policy practitioner to both Democratic and Republican administrations. John, where do you think we're at with this minute right now with this conflict? The one thing I would like to add is we had our Secretary of Energy come out and say we're getting like 30 ships full through the strait, even though it registers 9. We're doing with something with shutting off the transponders or whatever. And the Defense of Democracies did confirm it, that they believe from their source with the Navy that it's happening. So let's say it's 30, not 100. Where do we go from here if the president was to ask you for advice?
3: Well, I mean, it all depends on his risk tolerance, Brian, and the plans he's presented with. It's so far, it seems like the president doesn't believe at an acceptable cost he's got a military solution on Hormuz, or that he's got an option to dramatically escalate and devastate Iranian society because he's worried about what happens in response, retaliation in the Gulf against critical energy infrastructure that takes this energy crisis over a cliff. So I'd say if he's in that position before the midterms, worried about markets, if there is this worry about munitions depth and stockpiles, that if you can maintain the current strategy of oil and abandonment of $85, $95, strangulation of the Iranian economy, increasing sanctions, getting countries on Iran's borders to further shut down the smuggling, and engaging in whatever tit-for-tat strikes you have to whenever the Iranians raise their heads, I'd say that might be the acceptable solution for President Trump if the Iranians let you do it, and they don't follow Keane's strategy of believing they've now got the whip hand and they can embarrass and humiliate Trump before the midterms by taking this up the escalation ladder and forcing him to engage in major combat again.
2: If they're going to do major combat, it would probably behoove the president to get it done in August. Right. Now's the time.
3: Yeah. No, if you're going to do it, if you're going to resolve this militarily in a definitive way, the sooner you can do it, the sooner you can get past the shock to oil markets, the sooner that kind of victory can seep in to the American people. If it's possible, if it can be done at acceptable cost to the global economy, to American forces, American casualties, yes, you do it as soon as possible. But there's been no evidence for several months now, since April 7th, that the president believes he has any of those options available to him, again, at acceptable cost and risk that he's willing to pay.
2: They say three separate times the Gulf states have contacted him and said, look, I don't know if we can handle the retaliation. Please don't go ahead. He wanted to go ahead offensively. And of course, our bases are the main target, but he felt as though our bases could be adequately protected. But it's the infrastructure that I think our Gulf states are worried about. What would you say if you were the president, if the Gulf states are calling you saying they're worried?
3: I take it serious. I certainly go to my intel community. I go to my military. Can we protect these guys, or are we looking at a real global depression? The president said months ago, I don't want to be Herbert Hoover. And if you destroy on a permanent basis critical Gulf oil infrastructure that hasn't been destroyed yet, you're facing a real crisis. Then $100 oil looks like a walk in the park. We're going much, much higher than that. And it may be worth it not to lose the war, to take down the Iranian regime, to get them to capitulate, to achieve a military victory and liberate Hormuz. But the enemy gets a vote, and this could be a very, very costly and tough fight.
2: Now, John, tell me feasibly, militarily, is one of the plans hit them so hard from so many different ways, being that we've gone to school on what we did and didn't do in the first with Epic Fury 1? and to hit them so hard in so ways to diminish the chances that they have to hit our Gulf states?
3: Yeah, no, absolutely. Reducing that magazine depth has been of their missiles and drones has been the obvious top target, along with the nuclear program, for months since the beginning of this war. I don't know if we underestimated, if our intel wasn't adequate on the magazine depth, on the missile cities buried deep under those mountains, and what kind of production capabilities they've had for drones. But at every turn, the Iranians have managed to fire these things off despite the enormous damage we've done to them, and continue to hold at risk not only U.S. military targets, witness the soldiers that were killed in Jordan only a few weeks ago, but obviously also they've got the Gulf states scared to death that this is could become an existential battle for them and their ability to sustain life if those desalination plants in the Gulf go. I mean, Riyadh's got to be evacuated.
2: I mean, if you focus on your desalination plant, there's only a few of them that do a tremendous amount of work. I imagine you could defend them, and maybe that there's a plan there. I would not know it. I don't have the satellite images. I don't see the missile capabilities in front of me. But I'm just looking overall. Do you think it's time to urge the Gulf states to have a plan, offensive plan themselves? I mean, the UAE and Saudi Arabia at different times have taken action on a low-key base, but would you think they could have be a significant help?
3: I don't know. They obviously have significant air capabilities, whether they're, you know, sufficiently interoperable with the United States, U.S. plans. I think they feel, again, incredibly nervous. They want to establish some level of deterrence, which is why they've quietly hit back on occasion. And yet at the same time, I think they have deep doubts about where this the end state of this conflict is going to be. They have some concerns about the president. The president has been back and forth a number of times on ending Iranian civilization, on power plant day, on taking, you know, turning the lights off in Iran, only to pull back to get an MOU that was completely unsatisfactory.
2: Terrible.
3: And now to have their economic lifeline having been put at risk in the Strait of Hormuz, almost all of their sea-based trade obviously goes out through Hormuz. Now Bab el-Mandeb is threatened, and the United States hasn't had a definitive answer to liberate it and keep it liberated. That raises a lot of questions in their minds, I think, about how far they can go on their own to go after the Iranians.
2: So would you do a joint hit, according to General Jack Keane, would involve the IDF, cut seven?
1: I don't think the munitions are having an impact on what we're going to do with Iran. And I think it's well known that for multiple years now, we have been sacrificing rebuilding our arsenal because of budget cutbacks. And where do you take those cuts? And those were easy places to cut, and you were deferring problems. And those problems are coming home to roost. I think we're fully capable, in my discussions with IDF and our military leaders, they have what they need to execute the president's mission. This is more about replenishing the stockpiles, and how fast can we replenish them to deal with the potential of other threats? I think that is really the central issue.
2: But he feels like the IDF is ready to go. Would you have them in on any comprehensive military action?
3: Yeah, if you're going to go up the escalation ladder on this, I think there's so much the IDF could do. Again, I think it's enormously risky. It's, you know, the chances of retaliation are great and significant damage are great. But if you're going to go, I think you go with the IDF. They hit at least half the targets in the first 40 days of this war, did enormous damage to Iranian leadership, to security targets in the IRGC and the besiege. There's an enormous amount the IDF is able to do. They're the best military in the Middle East, head and shoulders above everybody else, not to mention their intel capacity and things they can do internally to cause havoc within the regime itself.
2: I remember Donald Rumsfeld was always talking about production and efficiency. How hard is it to be a productive to arm up this country on CRs, on continuing resolutions, when we're trying to figure out what to build next and the Pentagon wants to use their budget, but we just get CR after CR because we can't get together on a budget. How much does that hurt procurement?
3: It's a disaster. It's a disaster that's, you know, 20, 25 years in the making. Your inability to have multi-year contracts to give suppliers the confidence and predictability they need to invest in plants, factory space into the workforce that would be required to build these modern advanced weapons. It's a huge detriment. And you only hope that facing this crisis now against such a brutal adversary like the Iranians, if there are issues with the stockpile that are constraining and limiting and increasing risk to our forces faced with this problem, you hope that a group of people in the center, both left and right, can get together and realize we need a solution to this problem that lasts, the next decade or two decades.
2: So Iran had a plan. Their plan was to build enough rockets, ballistic missiles, to build up the nuclear program, at the same time make them impenetrable, at the same time wipe out Israel. And by using their proxies, Hamas and Hezbollah, Islamic Jihad, and they thought for a while Syria, when they had an ally there, they thought that was the way to strangle Israel, you know, and finally get rid of that country. Number one, do you believe that was their plan? And where do you think that plan is now?
3: Yeah, there's no question that was their plan, Brian. And I'd add one thing. I mean, it was a bit of the North Korea model, you know, that you build up such a force of mortars, missiles, artillery on that border that you would incinerate Seoul. And 5 million, 10 million, 12 million people, including a huge number of U.S. citizens, hold it hostage, and therefore your nuclear program's impenetrable. Nobody's going to go after you. That's what the Iranians have done in the Gulf. They are essentially holding the Gulf hostage as America's soft underbelly, that they will incinerate the Gulf and global energy markets if you come after them, that they've got a depth of magazine in terms of the missile and drone force that they built up that is substantial and poses now a significant problem in spite on a purely military operational level, the enormous damage we've done not only to their military, but their entire economy, their production capacity to reconstitute both their nuclear and missile programs in the future. They still got enough to cause extreme havoc, and they're pursuing that strategy with a vengeance now. And I think Keane is right. They believe they've got a boot in the American neck. You see it in their recent crazy demands they've made of President Trump. And I believe that whether they're right or wrong, we'll see in that calculation. But they're hoping to really humiliate him. And I can see them doing some things before the midterms to make sure that he suffers a defeat, that he's not going to want to go back for another round with them after the elections.
2: And he's got to be. And so many people have said that, experts like you, John Hanna, that I think the president's got to realize that inaction, it shouldn't be an option.
3: Yeah, and let's give him credit. He is strangling the Iranian economy right now, slowly but surely. We'll see if that matters to the Iranians, how long they can last. You've got to believe that even a society as brutal and totalitarian and zealot as theirs is, it has some breaking point at some point where the people will go back into the streets. That's a long-term bet. And the Iranians are betting that their pain threshold is a heck of a lot higher than an American democratic government that faces midterms in 3 months and potential shortages in munitions and obviously the markets that are putting pressure on the American consumer.
2: Yeah. And lastly, just with Russia right now, I was just talking with Dan Hoffman, CIA guy, and he says he doesn't think they're close. They don't have any interest in any type of peace talks. What do you think?
3: Yeah, I agree as well. I'm not sure Putin's got an acceptable diplomatic off-ramp that he could take, even in the best of circumstances. I think he's so deep and committed into this war and has led the Russian population and elite to believe that victory is at hand that I see no signs of it, both in terms of the punishment of the missile forces. He believes Ukraine is running out of, obviously, air defenses and Patriots, and now recently recently, he's going back after Ukrainian cargo trying to leave the Black Sea and with filled up with grain to feed the world. So he's trying to create his own pressure points and crisis to get the world to cave on this.
2: Yeah, but he's not had a good year. And now the general population is feeling it.
3: You can't be losing 20,000-30,000 people a month and think that things are going well. I can remember back in the day when Gorbachev got out of Afghanistan because a bunch of military moms got upset when 15,000 Soviet troops had been killed.
2: Yeah, now he doesn't tolerate that. John Hanna, thanks so much. It's going to be an interesting time. We'll talk to you again, hopefully.
3: Terrific, Brian. Thanks for having me. Good to see you again.
2: Same here. Back in a moment.
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1: All these positions can be denied by any regular Democrat. All you have to do is go out there and say, thank you, DSA, for telling us what you believe in. I don't believe in that stuff. And discriminate, because you can't follow AOC. I like AOC generally, but she came out and said, we're just a big tent party. Well, the problem with the big tent defense is every Democrat has to defend all this crap coming from the left. They've got to say, I believe in all this crazy stuff, and that makes me a Democrat. You've got to say, no, I'm not a member of the DSA, and here's why, and make it very clear. So it's going to require politicians to be good politicians and say, here's where I stand.
2: Right.
1: This is what I'm a regular Democrat. I'm for labor unions. I'm for opportunity for everybody. I'm for civil rights. I'm for all the things I believe in as a Democrat, but I'm not with this crowd.
3: Well, we'll see. We'll see if they're ever going to say that, but it's hard to say a big tent, but I'm not there. That's what he's saying. Chuck Schumer came out and said, I'm a big tent. All right. He's the leader. Hakeem Jeffries, we're not going to judge people. We like everyone. Rahm Emanuel came out and said, no, this is bad. Working people don't like this. Blue-collar people don't like this. People living paycheck to paycheck don't want to be socialists. And they don't think that defunding the police is a good idea, the Senate, the presidency. They don't think getting rid of prisons really is a strong thought. It leads to a strong country. You know, redoing the Constitution. They're going to also talk about this. I think mainstream Democrats are going to say we want to pack the court, that we want to add two states, we want to blow up the filibuster, and we want to get rid of the Electoral College. I mean, that I also think is radical stuff, but I think most Democrats agree with that. The ones that would have stopped it outside John Fetterman with Joe Manchin and Kristen Sinema. Now, the other ones, about the other things, I agree with Chris Matthews. But Chris Matthews is openly trying to coach Democrats. He's trying to coach Democrats. If he was actually trying to analyze, he would have said, for Republicans, this is what they should do. They should make them come out and should make them disavow. And if they don't disavow, consider them in. And that's what Mike Rogers got to do. Mike Rogers got to go into El Sayed's background when he says, I'm not a socialist, and say, look at all the things you believe, including Medicare for all. That's socialized medicine. No, of course you are. And stop lying about being a doctor, because you're not a doctor. That is a talent-rich environment. Brian Kilmeade Show.
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10: There may be
2: a shakeup in a high-profile case. I'm Lisa Brady, Fox News. A possible plea deal reported for the accused killer of a healthcare executive.
10: Luigi Mangione's lawyers and federal prosecutors both asked for a last-minute conference tomorrow at 11 a.m. where the New York Times reports Mangione is expected to plead guilty under a federal plea deal. Mangione is facing two federal interstate stalking charges resulting in Brian Thompson's death. He faces a maximum of life in prison. The trial is set to start in January.
2: Fox's Brian Yenes. Mangione's state trial is set to begin first in September, but could be upended by a plea deal on federal charges. Two Senate Democrats want answers from the Pentagon over reports about living conditions and morale on the USS Abraham Lincoln at sea now for more than 250 consecutive days after deployment was extended because of the conflict with Iran. The acting Navy Secretary holding a meeting with family members last week. Another carrier has been scheduled to replace the Lincoln as part of a rotation plan. For now, tension with Iran remains high, with no diplomatic breakthroughs reported.
11: The Persian Gulf Strait Authority, an Iranian government agency, said Wednesday claims and repeated posts by U.S. officials that the Strait of Hormuz is no longer blocked do not change the reality. The Strait of Hormuz remains blocked and will not be reopened until Iran's conditions are accepted. This came after President Trump posted yesterday on Truth Social, saying in part the USA has total control over the Strait of Hormuz. Our naval blockade is being called by everyone a wall of steel, and there is nothing Iran can do about it.
2: Fox's Trey Yingston, Tel Aviv. Just getting word the Kennedy Center does plan to move forward with a two-year closure for renovations, though some outdoor programming may continue. Sources tell the Associated Press the board, made up largely of Trump allies, is doubling down on the initial plan that was blocked by a federal judge. 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
13: 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Heroes like U.S. Army Sergeant William Bernard McKenna, exposed to burn pits. McKenna later died from T-cell lymphoma, leaving his wife, Dina, and 2 daughters. Tunnel to Towers honored Sergeant McKenna. 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
2: Poland stops a suspected Russian plot to kill a Ukrainian-American citizen.
14: Poland's Prime Minister Donald Tusk called the plot unprecedented, saying it was the first time someone on the order of Russia tried to attack an American citizen in a NATO country. Polish authorities say last week they detained a suspect recruited by Russia, and Tusk said the American citizen, who was of Ukrainian origin, was, quote, uncomfortable for the Putin regime. A number of countries have accused Russia of poisonings and other deadly attacks against people over the years, all of which Russian officials have denied. Though intelligence officials have said since the start of the war in Ukraine in 2022, Russia has been more brazen with its efforts to eliminate certain targets. Jessica Rosenthal, Fox News.
2: A petition calling on Canada's parliament to remove U.S. Ambassador Pete Hoekstra from his post has gathered more than 100,000 signatures.
15: Hoekstra, a former Republican congressman from Michigan, has angered some Canadian lawmakers over remarks referring to Canada as the 51st state, a sentiment frequently expressed by President Trump. An organizer of the petition told the CBC she does not expect a petition to lead to Hoekstra's expulsion, but does hope it sends a message.
2: Fox's Jared Halpern at the White House. A college student hailed as a hero.
16: A star water polo player at the University of California, Davis, is praised for a heroic water rescue in Seattle, where she spotted 3 girls struggling in Lake Washington as she waited for a Blue Angels show. Lily Velling, who was in town for Seattle's Seafair Summer Festival at the end of July, telling Fox she knew she had to jump in when she noticed one of the girls was drowning the others in order to breathe. She managed to rescue them one by one, including the 3rd girl, who was nearly fully submerged by the time she reached her. That girl did cough up water and regain consciousness. Later that evening at the Seafair Festival's gala, Velling was knighted Lady Guardian of Lake Washington.
2: Fox's Lillian Wu. I'm Lisa Brady. This is Fox News.
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19: Happy Thursday, PD. Here is your community broadcaster's weather for today, August the 13th. It's going to be another scorcher out there. 98 degrees today with a 55% chance of afternoon thunderstorms. Tomorrow, the peak of the heat as we hit back to triple digits. And the good news is this weekend brings some relief. Saturday at 95 and Sunday drops to 91.
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0: From high atop Fox News headquarters in New York City, always seeking solutions, never sowing division. It's Brian Kilmeade.
3: Hi, everyone. So glad you're there. It's been a big show, big week, a lot going on. The primary season could be kind of sleepy in the summer. Not this time. There's so much intrigue happening. The rise of socialism, the pushback from the on the Democratic side, the solid Republican candidates. Outside Ken Paxton, who's problematic because of personal behavior, not because MAGA doesn't like him, because they absolutely do. But you know, because he's not an establishment, somebody that I guess Democrats can possibly vote for in Texas. It makes it a little bit more difficult. So besides that, there's a lot of quality candidates on the right. This hour, we're going to be joined by, we're going to do a little break from all this and talk a little sports. Brand new series starting on Fox Nation. It is called God, Family, and Football. This is a brand new season, second season of it. And we're going to have the coach in studio. So that will be great. He's actually the quarterback. He signed to play for LSU in 2027. So he's going to be talking about that. Mark Thiessen is standing by. So, Mark, let's get to you right away. First off, when it comes to the results on Tuesday that came in on Wednesday, what is your takeaway?
20: I think that what we're seeing here, I mean, I think, first of all, the Wisconsin Democrats walked up to the edge and looked and didn't like what they saw and turned away. But they didn't do that in Michigan. They didn't do that in other places, certainly not in Maine. And so I'm getting reverse 2022 vibes, Brian. So in 2022, remember, this was like 2 years into the Biden presidency. We had the Afghan withdrawal. We have the worst inflation in 40 years, crime wave, border crisis, all the rest of it. We were all expecting a red wave, right? And it never materialized. And the reason it didn't is because, in fact, what happened was Biden had the best performance, almost the best, except for Bush after 9/11, the best performance of any president in a first-year midterm since JFK. How could that be? He was an absolute unmitigated disaster, right? It was because Republicans put up a bunch of really bad, unelectable candidates in states where we should have won. And so we sacrificed, you know, Senate seats in Georgia with Herschel Walker and in Arizona with Blake Masters and Dan Baldock in New Hampshire and all the rest of it. And I think you're starting to see a little bit of the reverse now, where, you know, Abdul al-Sayed is running as their candidate and put away the Islamic radicalism, put away the socialism. How do you run on a platform of football is racist and homophobic in the state where you got the Lions, Michigan State? I hope Rogers puts an ad up on every game between now and election day with his own words. And so they've got to get a net gain of four seats to take back the Senate. They can't afford to lose Michigan, which is a Democratic seat right now. It's an open seat, but it's a Democrat-held seat. And then they've got to knock off Susan Collins if they have any hope of taking back the Senate. And look what they put up. They put up Graham Plattner first, and then they put up a guy who's like had two children with his cousin. I mean, and who came in third in the gubernatorial primary. So they're the DSA stuff is going to hurt them because it's going to, they're picking races that are winnable for them and possibly losing them because of bad candidate choice.
3: So here's the main Senate race. The first time we have this matchup from the Fox News poll, registered voters. So that's different. Not likely. Registered. Troy Jackson with a 2-point lead over Susan Collins. Meanwhile, Susan Collins, before Plattner dropped out, was leading Plattner by 4 points. If you're the Collins camp, how do you digest that?
20: Susan Collins has never won a poll or lost an election. There are just some candidates like that who, like, you know, Maine is a sort of a center left state. It's a purple state. It's got a red part of it, and then it's got the coastal cities and where all the out of staters come in and spend their summers, and that it's more liberal. But Susan Collins seems to be uniquely tied in with those voters, and they, you know, everyone thought last time around 6 years ago she was supposed to lose by 6 or 8 points, and she won. So, you know, you never count Susan Collins out.
3: So I want you to hear about going back to Michigan now for what Abdul El Sayed said. Now, he was caught saying how much he hates football. He said toxic masculinity. He played it and he said it was a racist locker room, good on the field, didn't like the locker room. Meanwhile, he was captain of the team. Go make sense of that. And then he came out and just basically talked about how it's bad that they teach you, if you get hit hard, to gut it out and stay in there, that that's a bad lesson. I don't even know what he's even talking about. And so he wanted coaches to tell you, okay, you got hit hard, you should quit, or you should run to the sideline. So when this came out and the blowback's there and Rogers calls him out, El Sayed puts on X this: since you're too afraid to debate me, let me just pause there. Rogers wants to debate him, so I don't know where they got that from. How about you hold me accountable on a football field instead? Tackle football, no pads, like we used to play when we were kids. I'd be happy to show you how much I love football. Number one, nobody plays one-on-one football as a kid. Not one person plays one-on-one football. That's not how you play football. That's no fun. That's not football. All right? So I don't know what childhood he had, but he played a game he hated and now despises that as much as fireworks.
20: Yeah, you know, so this is the Leninist tactics of the far left, right? Meet me in the schoolyard after class if you want to debate, right? I don't think that's going to fly. I think he's lashing out because he knows he said something that's incredibly damaging to him. I mean, again,
3: of course,
20: Michigan football, Michigan State football, the Detroit Lions. This is a football. If there was a football state in America, it's Michigan. Elected a president who played Michigan football with Gerald Ford, right? It's like in the DNA of the state. And if I was Rogers, I'd just ignore that and just put up an ad with his own words every football game between now and Election Day.
3: So that's your takeaway. And then in Maine, if you're a Republican, you're not worried because it's Susan Collins. You can't say she votes with Trump. She's voting against him.
20: I'm always worried. First of all, I'm in Maine right now, and I'm always worried about Susan Collins. But again, she was down in the last election by 8 or 9 points going into Election Day. All the polls had her down. So the fact that she's down by 2 makes me pretty happy. It could be a lot worse. It's been a lot worse, and she's overcome a lot worse than that. And again, you know, this is the guy didn't even come in. Was the second place person not available in the gubernatorial primary? He came in third. He came in third, literally. And by the way, the second place guy actually won because they have ranked choice voting. So the guy who came in first ended up coming in second and losing. And the third place guy gets the Senate. I mean, if the guy who came in first got nothing, right?
3: Yeah.
20: The second place guy got the gubernatorial nomination. The third place guy got the Senate nomination. Talk about democracy.
3: Only with Democrats. They have an interesting way of approaching the primary season. I want you to hear from General Mohammad Reza Nakai. He's the advisor to the IRGC commander. And this is what he said on PBS about America's next move in Iran. Cut 8.
1: Look, we have to attain deterrence so that the enemy never dares to attack us, so we can live with security. One way is to prolong this war until we get to the next term of the presidency and cause attrition, so that if anyone else wants to attack Iran, they will know there is a cost.
3: So are they achieving their goal?
20: You know, Brian, it's interesting. They're obviously, from those comments, they're very aware of our political cycles here, right? Jack Keane talked about this all the time. And I'm very worried that, you know, there's a lot of hesitancy in the White House right now of doing military action of any kind before the midterms because they think it could raise oil prices, it could hurt us in the midterms, and all the rest of it. I think the Iranians are aware that the midterms are coming as well. What I'm worried about is an October surprise from the Iranians. I think that it's very likely that the Iranians are going to do something before the election to attack oil shipping, to attack our Gulf allies, to do something to try and kill some Americans beforehand, because they want to create the impression that they won, Trump lost, and that there's chaos, and he's unleashed chaos in the Middle East and hurt him in the midterms. So I think, you know, one of the things that Trump understood going into this conflict is when he was deciding whether to do it in the first place was he understood that there was risks to taking military action, but there's risks to not taking military action, right? And the risk was that they could get a nuclear weapon and have a ballistic missile shield to protect them, right? And so he decided that the risks of inaction were greater than the risks of action. I think it's true to politically, too, going into these midterms, where the risks of not doing something actually outweigh the risk of doing something, because he could, in a matter of a week and a half, deliver a decisive blow to this regime. And it could be done before August recess is done. We could go into the fall campaign with a decisive end to this conflict. And instead, we're going in with this muddled, you know, situation where all of us who follow foreign policy know how much damage he's done to the Iranian nuclear program and how much he set them back. But because they're sort of taking pot shots at ships in the Strait, it looks like they emerge from it with some sort of credibility, and it looks unfinished. And I think that's good. And then they could try something. Against us right before the election, and it could be devastating.
3: So here's what General Jack Keane said, similar, something the same as you, Cup 4.
4: So when they look at this phase here, they see the midterms coming. My gut feel is that they're likely going to get more aggressive because they don't believe the president will do much prior to the midterms in terms of military reaction.
3: So here we go. And the thing is, you know, we're not in the military strategy meetings, but I think that the Gulf states have a lot of push, more than the vice president or anybody else. The Gulf states calling the president three separate times and saying, please don't have this massive attack. I feel unprotected has more to do than anything else. What do you think, Mark?
20: I think it's both. I think he's getting advised by he's got some doves in his inner circle who are advising him against taking military action, and the Gulf states are pushing back on it. Now, the answer to the Gulf states, I take this directly from Jack Keane. The answer to the Gulf states is, you've been hiding under our nuclear umbrella for five decades. Now it's time to man up and stand with America. Like we shouldn't be taking our direction from the Gulf states. I mean, can you imagine if the NATO allies told Donald Trump they didn't want him to take military action, what his reaction to that would be?
3: I hear you.
20: Why do we listen to our Gulf allies, but we wouldn't listen to our NATO allies? They are the junior partner. We always hear that Israel is a junior partner in this conflict. The Gulf allies are the junior partner. We're the United States of America. You hide under our military umbrella. We protect you. And when we decide that we've got to take care of this threat that's going to protect you decisively, then you man up and back us up.
3: You know what I would love to see, Mark? I would like to see the military plan that has overwhelming strength to give them, let them know we're going to hit them harder than they'd ever been hit from more angles than they could possibly imagine. We went to school.
20: That plan exists, Brian. That plan's been developed. It exists. And Admiral Cooper has it.
3: And by the way, haven't we gone to school over the last 5 months about where the rockets are coming from?
20: Oh, yeah. We know. I mean, so it was a mistake to pause in April, I think. But the period between April and today, we've got so much more intelligence, and we have also so much more firepower that if the president decided to return to major combat briefly, the blow would be so much more decisive and so much more powerful than it would have been if we had continued and finished the last 14 days of the campaign. We stopped at the 20-yard line. Now, I'm happy to be 80 yards down the line. That's 80 yards more than any other president has taken us. But I want to be in the end zone. That's how you win a football game, right? Abdul Saeed may not understand that, but Donald Trump does. So let's get in the end zone.
3: Right. I can't wait to play more one-on-one football after school today. It's going to be fantastic.
20: Absolutely.
3: Yep.
20: And then we'll go for a butterfly refresher.
3: Absolutely. Just me and you. What are you, 6'7"? me against you. That's where the real the fun of football is.
20: 6'4" and shrinking. I'm 6'4" and shrinking, Brian.
3: Well, here's the thing, Mark. So there's no fun in football when you play 11-on-11. It's so much more fun one on one.
20: It is.
3: It's just great, and then I could call my own play every time.
20: Kind of like pickleball.
3: Yes, similar. If pickleball was tackle.
20: Yes. Everything would be. Well, there's those old ESPN ads. You ever saw those? Which were like, you know, every sport would be better if it was hockey. And like the bowlers throw in the bowling ball, and then the other bowler comes in and like checks them. I mean, contact makes everything better. I agree.
3: No, not in America. It's masculine toxicity. So there you go. He does
20: exactly,
3: not like it.
20: Exactly.
3: Mark Thiessen.
20: We solved that with a butterfly refresher.
3: Yeah, all right. Which, by the way, is very good. Mark Thiessen, thanks so much. Back in a moment.
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9: Decades before America's Declaration of Independence was what Christian author Eric Metaxas calls the revolution before the revolution. It was a battle of ideas over autonomy and authority as Britain imposed heavy taxes on American colonists to help pay the debt for the French and Indian War. But
10: the American colonists, who were dramatically Christian, they basically said, no, our rights come from God. We govern ourselves. We're self-governing. You don't have the right just to tell us you're going to tax us.
9: In his book, Revolution, Metaxas tells a new account of the birthing of America, including the long-suffering years of the colonists well before

0: one of the Grand Slam titles, and now Muscles is the only player who won the Grand Slam this year. After a day of rest yesterday, he was pretty tough today, and I look forward to playing him again because for this year we're all square. I think I beat him about a month and a half ago in Detroit under poor lights. So here's hoping we meet in the final of Forest Hills on my turf. So I'll see you in September.
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0: The talk show that's getting you talking. 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
1: You yourself have walked back defund the police. Do you think Woke One was crazy?
2: Look, I think that each person has a responsibility to tell New Yorkers, to tell Americans when they're running for office what they believe. And sometimes what you believe can change. It can develop. It can grow. And I know that there are some for whom they still believe in that. I've made very clear that I do not believe in defunding the police, that I will not be defunding the police. And that to me, delivering critical public safety also looks like working with our police department alongside many other partners.
3: So that's what you want and kind of hope for the good of the city, for a mayor to come in with the craziest ideas and realize all of them are crazy and then try to get things done. So when it comes to defunding the police, I think he rapped about it. So that's why nobody thought that they were going to be a cop from now. So he is kind of defunding the police by not having two academies coming up this year. So don't let anyone kid you. But he also knows if crime goes south, which means goes up, he can't get reelected. So he got to that reality quick. Now, would he also consider rolling back the tax for people with second homes worth more than $5 million, which he just decided to roll out everywhere? Cut 20.
2: I think we've been clear that the actions of the prior administration made it nearly impossible to proceed on that vision and proceed on it in a way that would be realistic. And when it comes to your first question, we continue to be confident not only in the importance of a tax on secondary homes worth more than $5 million, in the necessity of the $500 million it would raise towards making sure that our streets are safer, making sure that our schools are stronger, that our city is more affordable, and also our law department has informed Mr. Mastro that it will appear before the appellate division, second department, on Thursday morning to address the stay and any other related matters.
3: So he wants to leave it because he said the budget's so bad, we have to tax people with second homes. I'm under the belief that if you're a free market and someone wants to, who's really rich enough to say, for a second home, I'd like an apartment in New York City, I want to incentivize that behavior, especially if they might need financing. Maybe they're going to use a New York bank. And then when they get here and they do decide to come here, they actually use the subway system. They go out to restaurants. They usually can afford it. If you can afford a $5 million apartment, you could probably go to the best restaurant around. You probably can hop in a car service. You could probably go out to join a gym. So instead, hey, you're only here part-time? We're going to tax you to the terms of another $90,000 a year. Now, what they did, in case you don't know, and why I think it matters, because all these socialists are getting elected in Washington, D.C. and elsewhere, they put it out to everybody. So people I work with that are in homes under, well under $5 million, and this is their number one home, they got letters saying, you owe this much money unless you can prove you live here. So what do they have to do? Call their lawyers, call their accountants, try to find the form, get somebody on the phone, and go out and try to prove a negative. Prove that they live here predominantly most of the time. So you got to go get bills and I guess show school receipts or work receipts to prove you live there. And hopefully you have a human being on the other side that understands it. If not, you got a tax bill. And then you're going to be in that tornado of an IRS, telling the IRS you don't owe money, which usually doesn't work out. We take a break, talk football next. Great series on Fox Nation.

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1: Hey, welcome back, everybody. It's every year. It seems like every year, well, it's for the second straight year, we have a brand new series coming back for the second year on Fox Nation, God Family Football. It premieres tonight, and you can get it now, August 13th on Fox Nation. You might want to wait till the end of the day if you're at work. With me right now is the quarterback of that team, a senior. It's already signed with LSU for the 2027 season. It's Peyton Pops Houston. And Peyton, good to see you. You're doing the publicity tour. Now, do you feel like a veteran now? This should be your second season in a reality show, which is your football season.
2: Yeah, I feel like a little bit of a vet, no doubt.
1: Right. What was it like last year having your whole life on camera? Just a little close to the microphone. Yes, yeah.
2: Yeah, it was a little different. Not really used to a camera being right in front of my face, but over the couple of months, the days that they were there, I got used to it.
1: Right. And the main thing with your team, not only is it about football, but it's God family football.
2: Yes, sir.
1: Talk about that order of those three things and how it plays into the series.
2: Yeah, Pastor Denny tells us every day that our foundation is in Christ. Knowing that, that's our backbone. So we got to build our faith up, and then the more we put him first, the more trust we put in him, the more he'll give back. So when you put your faith in him, he multiplies the things around you, the things you love. So that's, for us, it would be family and football, and you get better relationships with your family. You get better opportunities in football and better things.
1: How does that receive by the players? Because some player family's very religious. That's awesome. Others go, well, you know, that's we're not very religious. Why are you bringing up God and football? How does that go over?
2: Yeah, for a couple of guys, a couple of years, it's been kind of hard for them to kind of grasp that. And then since I've been back from the Christian Conference camp or Christian Conference, the guys have really bought into it. I can see a different change in how we worship, how we practice, and it's like a different level we're going to for sure.
1: Do you pray to win?
2: Yeah, I do. I pray to win. But I also pray for pretty much everything that can go on in the game. I pray for perfection. When you know that's not possible as a human, we're not perfect, but through God, I can do anything through Christ who strengthens me. So if I pray for it, I ask for it and believe in my heart, he'll give it to us.
1: So Peyton, you've been getting offers since eighth grade.
2: Yes, sir.
1: First one was Grambling, right?
2: Yep.
1: So that must have been, so playing college football has always been reality for you, right?
2: Yes, sir.
1: You have some other schools that have come after you?
2: Yeah, I had I think either 38, 40 offers before I committed. So after Grambling, after all the hard work, God really shot me up, and now I have an opportunity to display the talents God has blessed me with on at the next level in college.
1: Sweet. You threw 68 passes in a game?
2: I believe so.
1: 53 of 68 passes in a game, no interceptions. Your total offense, you added 102 yards rushing, two touchdowns, accounted for 10 total touchdowns on the night. So you were calling your own, does your coach let you call your own plays?
2: No, sir. No, sir.
1: Yeah, it was over 800 yards you threw?
2: Yes.
1: Right. Do you remember that game? Would you say that you were in the zone October 10th?
2: No doubt. That was probably the most locked in I was in the game.
1: Right. And the next year is when we came with the cameras, right?
2: No, they were there then.
1: They were there then.
2: Yes,
1: okay.
2: Sir.
1: So people, did this help you get the word out about you? Or when we started televising, doing this reality show?
2: My name was pretty much already out there, but no doubt the show definitely amplified it a little bit more than what it would. It gave me a different, people. It gave me a different area of people to hit. So not everybody that just watches football. So the God Family Football Show gave me a little bit more publicity.
1: One thing is clear. You probably don't need the media training that LSU gives the players. You're probably pretty savvy already. So I want people at home to get an idea of the season. You're about 2 weeks we're about 2 weeks behind you, right? The first one, first episode today. You haven't played a game yet.
2: Yes, right? Sir. Correct.
1: So here's your coach, Coach Duran, at a halftime speech. Just give you an idea of what to expect. Cut 37.
3: Let me just tell you this. You're playing against a great football team. This is the way championship football looks. You understand? They didn't call it championship football because there's only one good team. We can play, they can play. Here's what I will tell you, however. We can't afford fatigue. And I know you want this bad. Y'all go take these guys out.
1: So it is about winning. He wants you guys to play hard. What's it like playing for him?
2: It's huge. He's really hard on us. He wants everything to be perfect. And it's not to the point where the guys can't handle it. We understand that we all have a common goal in this. That's the state championship. So Pastor Denny understands that. So he pushes us to our limits to where we can be the best players we can be. And then on Friday nights, you see all the excitement, all the work you put in, and all the work that he's put in, displayed on Friday nights, and it's big.
1: Wow, and you do have other players who are going to play in college, correct?
2: Yes, sir.
1: Right, but his goal is to form character. Here he is talking about that, Cut 38.
4: More than anything in the world, I want these boys to be men of character.
3: Nation is divided. I guess everybody knows that by now, right? And I want you guys to understand this. There is a spirit of anger in the world today, and there is no reason for you ever to be angry and to commit a sin. If Jesus forgave you for everything he forgave you for and forgave me for, then you cannot hold anything against anybody for any reason. You understand that? That's what Christianity is all about. What I want you to understand about this whole political thing is that it is important. But in our lifetime, it's changed about every 4 years, hasn't it? You need to place your convictions, your faith, and your hope in the King of Kings and the Lord of Lords, Jesus of Nazareth. Let me tell you something. His administration hadn't changed in 2,000 years.
1: How does that go over?
2: Yeah, that's another big thing he preaches to us. It's not really about football. The reason we come to Evangeline is to be better men and grow in our faith. So now we're examples in businesses, and we can lead people to Christ through whatever God has called us to. And it's not always football for some people. It can be in business or whatever they're doing in life.
1: Peyton Pops Houston's our guest. He signed to play at LSU next year, but this year he is still in his seat. Now he's a senior year in high school, and he's part of a series we have on Fox Nation, God Family Football, and we're going to chronicle his second straight season on the series on Fox Nation. So this year, as much as any year, politics is everywhere. I don't remember ever talking about politics in high school. I can't tell you who voted for who, what family was Republican or Democrat, but people tell me now it's everywhere. People are always talking politics, if not the nuts and bolts on primary results, just about where you stand. Could you talk about that? What about your high school? What about your friends?
2: Yeah,
1: because he's
2: sure
1: talking about it.
2: At Evangel, I know I can't speak for everybody else, but I know at Evangel, politics is like one thing that we definitely don't talk about. We kind of stay out of it. And I don't think it's on purpose. It's just like, it's not that important to us. We got school to worry about, football, and then you got the faith part of everything. So just trusting in God that everything will be all right, knowing that that's our Lord and Savior. And anything done on this earth can't really affect me much because I know where I'm going if I am to die or anything. So I know where I'm going.
1: Bigger than politics. All right, so let's talk football. Who do you watch on Sundays? And you think, that's my style, that's the way I want to play?
2: Yeah, I watch a few guys. Aaron Rodgers, Pat Mahomes, Jaden Daniels, CJ Stroud, and Bryce Young. Those are the main guys that I watch.
1: Why? What do they have in common?
2: Yeah, really the main thing for Aaron Rodgers, the one thing I try to style my throwing motion behind him. So I try to look as much like A-Rod as possible. And then the other guys, their ability to make plays out of the pocket, their leadership, their confidence they walk on the field with is very similar to each other, and that's what I walk onto the field with.
1: So with Jaden Daniels from LSU, right?
2: Yes, sir.
1: You had a chance to meet him?
2: I called him a couple times, but not met him in person.
1: Oh, really? What'd you talk about, if you don't mind me asking?
2: Yeah, we really talk about the transition from high school to college and what college life is like.
1: You see his transition to the NFL was seamless.
2: Yeah.
1: I mean, the second year got hurt, what can you do? But when you see that, knowing that you're coming from LSU, do you think that could be possible? Is the NFL definitely in your crosshairs?
2: Oh, yeah. That's always been a goal of mine. My goal has always been to be in the Hall of Fame. So continue to work hard for it. Continue to do what God has called me to do. And I keep saying it, trusting him, because that's a big thing. You gotta trust in God in order to get the things you want. And you don't need much trust. You just got to have a little bit, and he'll give you everything.
1: And Peyton, what people always say is that the speed of the game in the NFL is so different, and from high school to college, from college to pros. Is it possible to get a sense of what you're going to be looking at next year while you're in high school, of the speed of play? I mean, between what they have with AI and be able to put
2: the VR system.
1: Yeah, the VR system. Do you get a sense of what it's like to play like that?
2: I mean, in high school, you got a couple teams that can give you somewhat of an idea of what college could be like, but you won't truly know until you're in it. So really just having faith in the work you've put in, the faith in the man above, and continue to just have a positive attitude about the things you're going into.
1: And the grade, your grades are?
2: I got a 4.0 all A's.
1: Wow. And how did you, is that something your family emphasized?
2: It's big. It's very big in my family. My parents tell me to be a student athlete, not an athlete student. So being able to handle business in class is just as big as handling business out of class.
1: But when you go to the mailbox and you're pulling out letters from colleges saying you're in if you just say yes, is it hard to focus on school?
2: Not really. You can't really go to college and just play football. You still got to go to class, still got to handle business in class. And I want to graduate college as well. So making sure that I'm in the academics, in the education, and doing what I need to do there. So when football ends, I'll be able to have a career outside of football. Football doesn't last for everybody. So making sure that I'm set outside of football and have a career that could provide for my family and the generations after.
1: In these days, excuse me for not knowing this, but can you have an agent now to work on NIL deals?
2: Yes, sir.
1: So have you done that?
2: Yes, we have.
1: So how do you know who to pick? How did you know? Did you get recommended to do this? I'm sure they're coming after you, calling you.
2: Yeah.
1: Not many high school kids have to worry about agents.
2: Yeah, I stay out of it a little bit. I let my parents handle it. I trust my parents.
1: Are your agents?
2: Well, not my agents. My parents, they pick the people that represent me. So I trust in them. My parents have a big faith background, and they do a lot of praying about decisions and never leaning on their own understanding and trusting in the man above as well.
1: And you have designed a shoe for Nike?
2: I have. Yes, sir.
1: What went into it? Can you describe it? Are you wearing them?
2: No, I don't have them on.
1: Are they cleats or are they sneakers?
2: They're sneakers.
1: Okay.
2: Yep. But
1: what was your goal in designing them? What was your input?
2: So I had a little bit of input on it. I wanted my mom to help me with the idea. So most of the shoe is mom created. The most input I had was I wanted the red bottoms to kind of simulate like a red bottom shoe.
1: Right.
2: But really just a designer stylish shoe that you can wear with pretty much anything. So it was like red, lime green, black, and then like the little air bubbles, lime green with a red bottom. So it's a pretty cool shoe.
1: Right. And if you're a friend of yours, you give your friends discounts for this shoe? I mean, can they throw your name around?
2: If there's a way for me to get them that discount, I would, but yeah. I can't.
1: Can't get in trouble right now. So just tell us what you expect this season. You said after last year's great season, it's going to be hard to repeat it. Tell me what you expect.
2: I'm expecting for a state championship. I see the work that my teammates are putting in. I see the work that not even at the school, off the field, they're putting in. I see them working hard, trying to achieve the goals that they want to achieve. And then as a brotherhood, we're like super close. We spend a lot of time together. So we got a chemistry like no other. I see them working hard, and I expect nothing less than a championship.
1: So I want you to hear a little bit more from the coach talking about how everyone on his team should approach the game. Cut 39.
3: Right now, we're going to pray for peace on earth. Amen. Did you hear me?
5: Yes, sir.
3: So we're going to pray for peace on earth. Do you understand?
5: Yes, sir.
3: Y'all love each other. Love your enemies. Love people that don't think like you. Love people that don't look like you. Do it because you're a representative of your God, representative of the Lord Jesus Christ. Amen. Let's do a moment of silence for Charlie's family, and let's pray that this madness will stop. Amen.
1: What happened to Charlie's family? Do you remember?
2: Charlie Kirk.
1: Oh, so it was with Charlie Kirk's family.
2: Yeah, I think it was.
1: Okay.
2: I think it was that.
1: From last season.
2: Yeah, I think it was that situation where he got shot. But really the lesson there is don't leave anybody out. That's still a lesson that he teaches us to this day. Not leaving anybody out just because they dress differently, look differently, or are different. One of the things that all out of all the words in the Bible, God uses to describe us, he never uses us as normal. So everybody was wonderful and beautifully made in their own way. They're all called to do something. So treat everybody the same, love everybody, be kind, and bring them in.
1: Wow, that's a great approach to life as well as football. Check out the brand new season. Week one is available today. It'll come out, I imagine, every Thursday for the rest of the year. God Family Football on Fox Nation. And look for that quarterback, Peyton Pops Houston. Peyton, congratulations on all your success. Look forward to talking to you after the season and watching this year and next year in college.
2: Yes, sir. Thank you.
1: Back in a moment.
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1: You know, I was schvitzing a lot in the month of July, although granted, you know, I schvitz a lot all the time. But the bottom line when it comes to voters is, simply put, they don't care. They don't care. I mean, just look at these numbers. Okay, top issue, a midterm vote. You can list up the three issues. The economy, not surprisingly, comes in at number one at 54%. Immigration, 28%. Look where climate change is. It's tied for 14th. Tied for 14th, all the way down here at 3%. Johnny, I'm not the greatest mathematician in the world, but I sure as heck know that 54% is a whole heck of a lot higher than 3%. So despite the climate being so warm in the month of July, the hottest month on record here in the United States of America, the voters, simply put, do not say that climate change is going to be an issue in which they vote upon.
2: What a relief. And the climate mania that has people like Governor Gavin Newsom banning gas cars and the same thing in New York by 2035. All this mania. Everyone should be aware of the environment. Do things to get renewable energy. Absolutely. Work on everything. But for the most, don't destroy an economy because you're trying to be politically correct. And that's also part of woke one, I guess, that they now admit was a big ruse, according to AOC. Yeah, sorry about that. Woke one didn't really make any sense. So the other person doesn't make any sense is Sean Piker. And according to the Wall Street Journal, and I think it's so true, there's some panic on the Democrats that this guy is such a power player and he's such a radical and he's such a wild card, he's really going to hurt them. I mean, for example, listen to Sean Piker talk about losing the gubernatorial nomination in Wisconsin. Cut 16.
3: Versus where we are now. And then think 2 years from now, there's a general election. It's going to be a presidential election. Every victory and even every single defeat is a very valuable data point, very valuable lesson to learn. So I like to say, look, being a leftist is about taking a lot of L's, and we have taken a lot of L's for the last 10 years. And look at us now. And look at where we're at now.
2: And that's what's scaring traditional Democrats, even very left-wing Democrats. Outside the squad, people are saying, well, excuse me, your L's are ban the police, let's forget the Pentagon, don't fund Israel, kill Rick Scott, put blood in the streets of every Republican, Israel's worse than Hamas. That's what he says. Here's cut 17.
3: Media will do everything in its power to try to discourage you. They will tell you you're a loser. They'll say, oh, DSA, your candidate was oh, Francesca Hong was bad. She was a bad candidate. Oh, she didn't like Thanksgiving. Them.
2: Yeah. So unwilling to learn, not be coachable, that type of language. And if you listen, and I was listening to some of his speeches, they're all cursing. He cannot go three sentences without some type of swear word. While dressing like Mao and worshiping China, the guy killed 15 million people, and you're allowing him to be the voice of your party? It's insane. It's like having Nick Fuentes be the voice of the Republicans. He's not a Republican, doesn't want to be one. And they wouldn't, anyone seen with them should be eliminated right away from contending for any office. But they love Hassan Piker.
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7: Possible new tool for ICE already facing pushback. I'm Lisa Brady, Fox News. Electric shock gloves proposed as a way to help subdue suspects during immigration enforcement operations, avoiding the use of deadly force.
1: As we saw during the surge in enforcement activity over the winter and still see, ICE agents encounter plenty of resistance. So the glove, or generated low output voltage emitter, is designed to be applied directly to the skin to deliver a pain stimulus of up to 380 volts. The Kentucky company that makes it, Compliant Technology, says it can help an officer gain compliance in seconds.
7: Fox's Mike Tobin.
1: Now, the ACLU has a different opinion, stating to Fox News, giving immigration agents a concealed means of delivering terrible pain is a recipe for more harm to the public and less accountability.
7: New York's attorney general warning any injuries will lead to legal action. Homeland Security hopes to start using the gloves by next March. The man accused of killing healthcare executive Brian Thompson reportedly set to plead guilty in the federal case against him. The New York Times and the Post reporting that's why a last-minute hearing was called for Luigi Mangione tomorrow.
8: If Mangione accepts a plea deal, it not only cancels the January federal trial, but could also end his state trial set to start on September 8th because of New York's double jeopardy law. That's significant because the state case is where Mangione faces actual murder charges.
7: Fox's Brian Yenes. He could still face life in prison on federal stalking counts. A hurricane watch for Hawaii's Big Island, the first one in 6 years because of tropical storm Lala.
9: Just became a tropical storm at 11 o'clock Eastern. It's been out there for 4 or 5 days just sucking in dry air, so it hasn't been able to intensify. Now 40 miles an hour, minimal tropical storm, moving west at 10, and it's about 700 miles east-southeast of where I'm standing in Hilo. The forecast track takes it near here.
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7: Three executions in three states. That hasn't happened on the same day in the U.S. in more than 16 years until today, if all goes as planned. Already, Oklahoma has killed a man who killed his girlfriend in 2003. And in Tennessee, Anthony Darrell Hines was put to death.
11: Hines was convicted of stabbing a motel maid to death in 1985. Governor Bill Lee denied a last-minute request for clemency, argued for by lawyers saying the state employed an underskilled physician to administer the lethal injection. A previous execution in Tennessee this year was called off after a physician couldn't start an IV line on the prisoner, potentially leaving him injured. The state would not divulge if the same doctor was used again today for Hines.
7: Fox's Evan Brown. Later today, Alabama is scheduled to execute a man who killed a 5-year-old girl. A new report from federal safety investigators says an engine fan blade broke off during a Ryanair flight last month and sent parts flying, leading to the broken window where a man's head was sucked into the hole before passengers pulled him out. The NTSB also says bird remains were found inside the engine. bulldozers in Big Bend National Park in Texas for clearing and road work, part of a nearly $2 billion federal border security project.
12: The more than 800,000-acre park on the border with Mexico is home to various wildlife, an entire mountain range, and is a certified international dark sky park with the darkest night skies in the lower 48 states. But one thing you will not see, according to Sheriff Thaddeus Cleveland of Terrell County,
13: we've been assured there's not going to be any type of the physical 30-foot barrier through the state park on the Big Bend Ranch side, through the national park or through Black Gap. But we were told that there will be some vehicle barriers installed in some of those locations.
12: The sheriff argues that security measures should be tailored to the terrain.
7: Fox's CJ Papa. Others are concerned about potential impacts on wildlife and the environment. I'm Lisa Brady, Fox News.
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16: Happy Thursday, PD. Here is your community broadcaster's weather for today, August the 13th. It's going to be another scorcher out there. 98 degrees today with a 55% chance of afternoon thunderstorms. Tomorrow, the peak of the heat as we hit back to triple digits. And the good news is this weekend brings some relief. Saturday at 95 and Sunday drops to 91.
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7: You know, this new batch of stuff with El Sayed's BFF Hassan Piker, I got to imagine, because he only won by 1 point. Now, we have the issue of the polls. We'll deal with that later, both in Michigan and in Wisconsin. How could they be so off? But Hassan Piker, known to say all of these things, and now I don't know why this was not known before the vote took place in Michigan in the primary. Probably El Sayed would have lost. You know, he calls, he says, yeah, kill them. Kill those MFers and murder those MFers in the streets. Let the streets soak in their effing red capitalist blood, dude. Democrats campaign with this guy? You got to be kidding me. I love Lenin. I love Fidel Castro. I like Che Guevara. He loves Mao. He dresses like him. They are genuinely effing heroes, he goes on to say. Wow. Pretty amazing. We want more immigrants to come into your countries, and then they'll blank your sisters and then your daughters. We're here to destroy the white race. B, you know, this is who the Democrats choose to platform and elevate. Wow. I wipe my backside with the American flag. Average American, utterly depraved. Wow. How come Democrats that didn't want this guy, they wouldn't say it publicly, but they were funneling money to try and defeat him. Why won't they speak out against this guy, even El Sayed himself? This is now a big issue of radicalism, although they're trying to mask it. We'll go into more detail.
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0: not receive any mail from the post office. And I'm going to tell you why, because it's not fair if I don't. I have had instances where either I or an assistant or somebody that works for me will open the letter where white powder comes flying out. I'm just being very blunt with you. And it is then torture for the person that opened that letter. I'm under very strict security orders not to open any mail that I don't recognize. I used to respond to everybody that wrote me by hand, handwritten notes. I used to email back for years on Fox when I had an email account, people that watch the show. I can't do any of that anymore. I really don't have the time, number one. But number two, more importantly, I have an email account, and I can't open that stuff. And it's actually screened in ways that I'm not going to go into on the show. I mean, it's terrible. People think I'm a jackass and an arrogant jerk. I'm not.
1: I think most people have the common sense and the wherewithal and the awareness of today's environment to know that you're not able to do that. So I don't think that that's an issue. But
0: I hope so, because I mean, Marshall thought I, you know, ignored him, and I obviously hurt his feelings. That was not. I can't. It's unfortunate. 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

0: pushing this kind of this narrative about who is a legitimate American citizen
1: among Americans. Excuse me. Who is pushing a narrative about who is a legitimate American citizen? What is she talking about? Birthright citizenship? Birthright citizenship? Let's stop playing games. If these various manufactured laws and so forth and so on resulted in the birth of future Republicans, are you kidding me? They'd be opposing it every step of the way. Every step of the way. So these people want abortion on demand, and they got it in Massachusetts the other day. It's disgusting. Right up to the minute before birth. Right up to the minute before birth. That's infanticide, okay? That's what that is. But when it comes to the birthright citizenship of the children of foreigners, boy, they'll defend that. Right to the hilt. Right to the hilt. It pains me. 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

0: common. 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
1: 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I want to carry you through the next segment. 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Don't hang up. We're on with Chairman Jim Jordan. We'll be right back.
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3: Looking at what's next, I'm Lisa Lacera, Fox News. The Justice Department is responding after a federal judge dismissed its anti-Semitism case against Harvard University.
4: A U.S. district judge in Boston ruling the Justice Department's lawsuit claiming Harvard University failed to protect Jewish and Israeli students from harassment failed to show an ongoing violation of federal civil rights law. The government suing in March, alleging the school was in violation of Title VI of the Civil Rights Act of 1964. Harvard denying the claims, calling the suit retaliatory. The judge finding the government's complaint, which focused mostly on several incidents alleged in March of 2025, was too isolated and episodic. The DOJ says it disagrees with the ruling and is assessing next steps, stressing it's actively investigating anti-Semitism nationwide.
3: Fox's Kristen Goodwin. A judge has dismissed the years-long case against six Nevada Republicans who were accused of submitting a fake certificate that falsely declared Donald Trump the winner of the state's 2020 presidential election. State Attorney General Garen Ford, who was running for governor, says he plans to appeal. Vice President J.D. Vance predicting the Strait of Hormuz will be open and the U.S. will be stronger once the Iran conflict is over. He tells Fox's Will Cain.
5: We have a lot of tools at our disposal to compel action.
3: Vance says one of the main goals is to make sure Iran never has a nuclear weapon. Meanwhile, the Pacific-based USS George Washington has become heading toward the Middle East to replace the USS Abraham Lincoln, as reports have emerged of mental health and supply issues aboard the Lincoln. An Alabama man has been put to death for the 2021 rape and murder of a five-year-old girl in the last of three executions in one day. Earlier, Tennessee and Oklahoma put inmates to death within 30 minutes of each other. The Tennessee man was executed for killing a maid at a motel in 1985. The Oklahoma man for killing his girlfriend in 2003. 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
9: Seattle Mayor Katie Wilson is facing the beginnings of a legal petition to remove her from office after a North Seattle couple filed charges for her recall, accusing her of failing to adequately address public safety concerns and criticizing her handling of police leadership and the city's surveillance camera system. The charge is now undergoing a technical review. If a superior court judge decides it can go forward, recall support voters have 6 months to gather nearly 70,000 signatures to get it on the ballot. Mayor Wilson's office saying the petition does not appear to have merit and that the mayor is focusing on making life safer and more affordable.